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2: Hi, great to have you. Thanks. I appreciate you stopping by the Joe Pags Show for your Friday, Free Speech Friday, 833-JOE-PAGS, 833-563-7247, joepags.com. This one from the Postmillennial. This one, this is from the I Can't Believe It file, which is very sarcastic. I can't believe it. Being very sarcastic. Passengers shocked after gay cruise blocked from ports in Turkey and Egypt. What? Shut up. Kidding me? They didn't want a gay cruise to dock in a Muslim country like Egypt? And a Muslim country like Turkey? Really? You got to be kidding me. Sam, I didn't see that coming.
12: Shocked.
2: Were they holding the Gays for Palestine signs when they got there, do you think?
12: Yeah, I'm sure they were, right?
2: Queers for Gaza? I mean, those are the signs right. We've all seen.
12: Right. Yeah, they're so accepting and understanding over there.
2: If you were gay, why would you take a cruise to nations that, I mean, if you just do the most precursory study of, you have to know they are against, it's against the law to be gay in these countries. Literally against the law.
12: Yeah. Oh, yeah. They hate them over there. It's terrible.
2: Don't you look that up?
12: Wouldn't you know that? Wouldn't the cruise line know that?
2: I would think so. This is what the story says. There was a cruise sailing the Mediterranean, and when they got to Turkey, the nation would not allow them to port. The same thing happened when they went to Egypt. They just weren't allowed to stop off, get out, stretch their legs. These anti-gay nations refused them entry, and for some reason, the passengers aboard the Virgin Voyages Scarlet Lady were surprised. They had wanted to go to the fabulous and gay in nations where they wanted to go be fabulous and gay in nations where such things are illegal and don't think it's fair that they were stopped at port. The Turkish authorities said a cruise ship chartered by a group known for behavior that does not align with the values and moral standards of our society and that had generated significant concern among various segments of the public has been canceled. It is absolutely out of the question that this group will come to our province for such an event. One man who was on the cruise, an American from Miami, said, "There are thousands of men who come to the ship to celebrate and to feel free to be who they are without any fear of homophobia or to be able to be ourselves in a public space." What? Listen, there are freedoms and liberties in the United States that do not exist elsewhere, dummy. Sam, can I call the guy dummy, you think?
12: I mean, you did, so...
2: Gay cruise to the Muslim countries. Let's go. What are you, stupid?
12: I mean, who does that, right?
2: I have no idea. They should get their money back. I mean, what are we doing?
12: Who would sell that cruise in the first place?
2: Maybe Ashley Webb. Segway. All right, ooh. So Ashley Webb is running for Senate out of the great state of Maine. Maine, of course, has Susan Collins as the Republican nominee. She's running for re-election. She's a United States senator who kind of is a Republican, I guess. Then you had Graham Plattner, the clammer, who turns out has all sorts of allegations against him for treating women like garbage, for sexual assault and everything else, forced to drop out of the race. So the Democrat Party now has to replace him on the ticket. So they're doing, I guess, a special election or a secondary primary, which they shouldn't be able to do. Plattner won. He should still be on the ticket. The Democrats can just change anytime they want, I guess. But Ashley Webb is one of those running. Ashley Webb was on the stage with three others. And Ashley Webb was wearing a dress. It's about 6'2" and sounds like this.
13: Ashley Webb, what qualifications do you have to serve in the U.S. Senate?
14: Oh, I ran for office several times. Didn't win, but I did run. And then I'm a songwriter, and then I write my own books. And then as far as my transparency, I wouldn't lie to the people, and I wouldn't deceive the people like we're being deceived right now. Like,
2: it's a dude wearing a dress and a wig. But he promises he will not deceive the people. But his qualification, I want to make sure I understand.
15: To be fair.
2: Yes.
15: He's not.
2: He's not what? He's lying, clearly.
15: But he's not deceiving anyone.
2: He's not? He's pretending he's a woman.
15: Yes, but there's no deception there.
2: No, he's not fooling anybody. You're right. But I do think he's trying to deceive them. I will disagree with you on that. You're right. He's not fooling anybody. You're absolutely correct. Nobody's buying it. Ashley, I don't know what the story is, but let's forget the whole it's a dude in a dress thing. Ashley thinks the qualification for running for office or to becoming a United States senator is because he's run for office several times, didn't win. but I didn't win.
12: Yeah, I don't think they're going to win.
2: And I write my own songs, and I've written books.
15: Hey, you're halfway there.
2: Living on a prayer?
15: You've written songs?
2: Allegedly. Yes. Are you saying I'm halfway there? I have written songs.
15: Yes.
2: I'm guessing they're much better than Ashley's songs, but I could be wrong about that. Then, of course, there's this.
14: And then with the trans community, like, right. We're being dehumanized.
2: Right.
14: They say that we want to hurt people. I don't want to hurt anybody. I just want to use the bathroom. And if they want me to use the men's room, I will, but I don't want to be assaulted.
2: I don't, I'm not following Ashley. I don't know. I'm here to tell you, Maine, you got to do better. Gonna need you to step it up, Maine. I don't get it. I'm confused. What the hell are we talking about here? Ron, West Virginia, what's on your mind? Hi.
16: Hey, Joe, I love the show.
2: Thank you.
16: I just want to make a quick comment concerning the United thing.
2: Yeah.
16: It just never ceases to amaze me the level of Trump derangement syndrome that these people will go to, okay?
2: Yeah. Yeah.
16: But I did like the comment you made or the idea about, you know, having a, if you have a ticket to a nearby city, telling United that you want to change your ticket to land in, you know, at Trump International.
2: Yeah.
16: And then if they refuse or if they want to charge you, just sue the hell out of them, Joe.
2: I do think it would be great.
16: Just sue them for every
2: Ron, why not? I mean, I'll make a ticket for Tampa, which is 3 hours away, and say, listen, I really want you to switch this because I need to land at Trump International. Sam, you think that would work?
12: No.
2: I bet it would make them stop changing flights to Fort Lauderdale and Miami for those who didn't want to fly into Trump. Like, if you don't want to fly into Trump, don't get the ticket to Trump. I was never going to call it Trump. I was going to call it PBI because that's what I've known it to be since I was growing up in that area. But now I'm just going to call it Trump just to bother people.
12: Boom.
2: Boom. Paul, would you fly into Trump?
15: No, but I would. I love that line. I just want to use the restroom.
2: There you go. And at that point, I think they took a break in the debate. So Ashley could go use the restroom. Not sure which one he used. 833 Joe Pags, 833-563-7247, joepags.com. Part two with Gary Burnson when we come back. Stay here.
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19: Frederick police are investigating a fatal pedestrian crash that happened Monday afternoon at the Frederick Shopping Center. Officers in Frederick County Division of Fire and Rescue responded just after 3:30 to the shopping center on West 7th Street. Police say a Toyota Camry struck a pedestrian crossing the roadway near Staples. The victim, 74-year-old Ann Andrex of Frederick, suffered serious injuries and was flown to shock trauma in Baltimore, where she died the following day. The department's crash reconstruction team continues to investigate, and anyone who witnessed the crash is encouraged to contact Frederick Police. A former Montgomery County first grade teacher has been sentenced to more than 12 years in federal prison for trafficking fentanyl in a case tied to a fatal overdose. Federal prosecutors say 36-year-old Sarah Catherine Magid, who taught at Dr. Charles R. Drew Elementary School in Silver Spring, sold fentanyl to a man who died from an overdose in March of 2024. Investigators also uncovered text messages showing Magid arranged drug sales, and a federal judge sentenced her to 151 months in prison, followed by 3 years of supervised release, and ordered her to pay more than $25,000 in restitution for the victim's burial expenses. A Berkeley County woman who is free on bond after a recent DUI arrest is back behind bars following a high-speed chase in Jefferson County that ended with an officer's cruiser rolling over. According to Metro News Television, authorities say 43-year-old Janice Settle led police on a pursuit Tuesday that topped 100 miles an hour along the Route 9 bypass and US 340 before she was arrested near Crosswind Drive off of Route 115. A Charlestown police cruiser flipped three times after making contact with Settle's vehicle. Settle is being held on a $750,000 bond on charges including attempted murder, malicious assault of an officer, DUI while fleeing, and multiple felony fleeing offenses. I'm Jimmy Key, WFMD.
20: Fox News, I'm Ann Carrick. Iran is threatening to escalate pressure on the U.S. if strikes continue. Fox's Aisha Hasni.
21: According to Reuters, the Iranians ordered the Houthis in Yemen to close the Bab el-Mandab Strait, a critical oil route, if the U.S. hits Iran's power infrastructure.
20: Iran accusing the U.S. of hitting civilian targets, something the U.S. denies. Canadian wildfire smoke continues to impact millions of Americans. Fox Weather's Jane Minar reports from Baltimore.
22: The worst day today as we continue into this weekend. But this smoke, it is causing big problems. In fact, Amtrak along the Northeast Corridor line is experiencing delays because of concerns around workers in these outdoor conditions with the unhealthy air quality.
20: Smoke again blanketing multiple states from the Great Lakes to the Mid-Atlantic. 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
23: The 930 WFMD sky scan forecast for Frederick and surrounding counties. The air quality alert continues into the evening. We'll have a slight chance of showers overnight. Widespread smoke, mostly cloudy, low 72. Saturday, showers and thunderstorms more likely, with widespread smoke mainly before 10 in the morning and a high near 89. 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
3: 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Got to get out of here for now. It's a great free speech Friday, he said. That is Sam. That is Polo. I'm Joe. That's going to do it for us for now. Have a great weekend. Talk to you Monday. Bye.
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7: The Mets got the win on the road. They defeated the Phillies 4-1. Francisco Alvarez hit two solo home runs for his seventh career multi-home run game. Juan Soto did leave the game due to left calf soreness, but the team is saying that he will be ready to go for the rest of the weekend series. Phillies reliever Brad Keller has a torn UCL and is expected to miss the rest of the season. Major League Baseball also issued a new policy effective today, banning teams from accessing AI technology to shape in-game strategy on league-issued dugout iPads. The ratings have been released for the All-Star Game from Tuesday, and close to 8.8 million viewers tuned in on Fox, making it the most-watched All-Star Game since 2018. In the WNBA, the Fire beat the Mystics 75-56. In the NHL, Connor McMichael is re-signing with the St. Louis Blues on a six-year, $40.5 million.
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9: Strikes escalating. I'm Lisa Lacera, Fox News. U.S. Central Command says it's targeting Iran for a seventh day after taking out a key strategic post earlier.
10: In a plume of smoke and fire, the observation tower at the port of Khabakhar was taken down by U.S. strikes. Central Command says the tower was used by the Revolutionary Guard to track vessels on the Gulf of Oman and coordinate attacks on commercial shipping through the Strait of Hormuz.
9: Fox's Mike Tobin in Tel Aviv. The U.S. military targeting more bridges and energy sites as it looks to pressure Tehran to ease its chokehold on the strait. Earlier this week, the U.S. blockade of Iranian ports was reimposed. At least two people have died in devastating floods in the Texas Hill Country. Governor Greg Abbott declaring a state of emergency for 28 counties. At a security conference in Colorado, outgoing Senators John Cornyn of Texas and Bill Cassidy of Louisiana rebuked President Trump after yesterday's primetime address.
11: Senator Cornyn didn't understand the focus on events from 6 years ago.
12: Frankly, as a member of the Senate Intelligence Committee, there wasn't a whole lot new.
11: Senator Cassidy said people are more concerned about other issues.
13: We should be talking about what matters to the people around the kitchen table. And right now they can't afford their health care, their housing, their groceries, or the gasoline.
11: In his Thursday night speech, the president claimed that starting in 2020, China compromised U.S. election data, and that evidence was hidden from him. He's calling for investigation.
9: Fox's Kevin Uretsky. Both senators lost primary challenges and will be leaving Congress after the midterms. Health officials in New York City say one person has now died in an outbreak of Legionnaires' disease on Manhattan's Upper East Side. Investigators are still trying to pinpoint the source of the outbreak, which has infected at least 67 people and sent dozens to the hospital. Health officials are focusing on air conditioning units on

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0: The government of Jamaica says two of its three citizens recently deported by the U.S. to the African Kingdom of Eswatini have formally declined offers to be repatriated. The country's Ministry of Foreign Affairs says they're still trying to contact the third citizen. A federal grand jury has indicted a soldier and his girlfriend for killing their baby son and a family dog.
5: A federal grand jury's indicted Ladarian McCray, who was stationed at Fort Benning in Georgia, along with his girlfriend Emma Bradshaw. They are charged with murder by child abuse, cruelty to children, animal crushing, and animal cruelty. They both face life in prison. McCray was an active duty soldier. Bradshaw was living with him on base. Federal prosecutors say their infant son died in January after suffering severe malnutrition. Army investigators found the body of a dead female dachshund starved to death in the trash at their house. And two other dogs alive on the property showed signs of severe malnutrition. McCray is being discharged from the military as Army investigators continue looking into the case. Jessica Rosenthal, Fox News.
0: A bit of foreshadowing in Sunday's World Cup final in the form of a photo from nearly 20 years ago.
6: A resurfaced photograph of Argentina's Lionel Messi and Spain's Lamine Yamal has become a defining visual of a remarkable full-circle moment. It all started back in 2007 when a Spanish newspaper did a raffle to find local Catalonia babies to pose for a UNICEF calendar with players from FC Barcelona. A six-month-old Lamine Yamal was one of the 12 chosen, and of all the featured players, he was matched with Lionel Messi. Yamal's father shared the long-forgotten picture in July of 2024, captioning it, "The beginning of two legends." Yamal grew up to play for Barcelona, and just like Messi, both men made their World Cup debut at 19 years old, and on Sunday, they're going to face each other for the FIFA World Cup trophy.
0: Fox's Gianna Gelosi. American Bryson DeChambeau gets a two-stroke penalty at the British Open after officials say he stomped on grass on the fifth hole. I'm Lee Silasera. This is Fox News.
2: It's Fox Wheels.
7: The Insurance Institute for Highway Safety marking 30 years since it started crash testing.
8: We have saved nearly 50,000 lives because of the improvements that were made to vehicles in response to the test.
7: IAHS CEO Joseph Nolan. To commemorate 30 years of safety improvements, IAHS conducted a new head-on crash test between a 1996 Chevy Blazer and a 2026 model. He says the modern Blazer did exceptionally well. The driver of the old Blazer likely would have died.
8: The occupant compartment collapsed completely around the driver. The force of the steering wheel and the airbag hitting the dummy's head actually broke the dummy's head off.
7: IAHS says it's dedicated to making roads and vehicles safer for everyone. Blazers, built after Chevy reintroduced the SUV in 2019, have all earned ratings of good. That's Fox Wheels. I'm Jeff Manosso, Fox News.
9: 930 WFMD sky scan forecast for Frederick and surrounding counties. The air quality alert continues into the evening. We'll have a slight chance of showers overnight. Widespread smoke, mostly cloudy, low 72. Saturday, showers and thunderstorms more likely, with widespread smoke mainly before 10 in the morning and a high near 89. 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
1: The Alex Marlowe Show, I'm glad you're here. And I can't tell you guys how excited I am for the content that we got on the show today. Guys, I am hearing myself in my own ear. So if there's any way to fix that, that'd be great. I think it's the Shauna. And this is my fault. I'll tell you guys, I'm on the road. And I brought everything aside from my best invisible headphone so you guys can't see me. So I'm still getting the double. So you guys let me know when we're all set. So I will say, to start it off, we've got massive news. First of all, Canada wildfires. Mark Carney going around. He's acting as though he's got stuff under control as the Prime Minister of Canada. And what he's doing is he's allowing for his country to burn and American cities to be really the people who suffer the most. American children not being able to go outside because the greatest stewards of Mother Nature cannot handle it. We've also got some breaking news out of the Maine Senate race. Vermont, I think Sanders. It's kind of Sanders' race. The Maine Senate race, where I got news for you, Graham Plattner might have been the right pick. You guys will see when I play some clips from their debate that happened yesterday. Plus, hopefully, God willing, we'll talk a little bit about the Odyssey as well, which is coming out, and is just all sorts of nutso stuff happening around that movie, which will be very entertaining for all of you to watch. And we've got Ruben Gallego, known family man, busted with sleeping with his own staff. That's crazy, considering he was best friends with Eric Swalwell. It's always the people you most expect. All that to come in the show, but we'll start with the big news, which is Trump's speech from the White House last night on election integrity. And it was a very interesting speech because it was not actually the typical Trump bombast that you may have expected when it comes to election integrity. This was not, I think, so much political signaling as it was a genuine effort to try to start fixing America's clearly broken election system. I'll give you some top line takeaways that I had, and then I'll share with you some of what I think are the most meaningful clips. But the top line thing is that Trump said that our election data has been stolen or bought and compromised by the Chinese dating back to the Obama years, but really since 2018. There's a really robust effort by the Chinese to get a hold of our election data, include social security numbers, all sorts of information about American citizens. And there is a widespread cover-up by the Biden's Department of Justice and the deep state, who would not turn over that information to anyone who would have done something about it. So they were happy it was going on. Maybe they encouraged it to go on. They certainly didn't care that it was going on. And the networks refuse to cover all this stuff. There's also lots of details about foreign interference in elections as well, such as evidence that Maduro really did rig the Venezuelan elections. We all knew that was the case, but now we have stronger evidence to point to that. And he calls out country after country after country, including Russia, but calling out China in particular is very intense because Trump really does try to avoid calling out China directly. He thinks that the best way to deal with them diplomatically is to treat them like they're big shots and then to fight hard through back channels, through secondary consequences for them by taxing, tariffing, bombing any of their allies, and then talking nicely about China. And largely been a pretty good strategy, I have to admit. As a China hawk, I kind of like what he does. But he called out all sorts of people like Barack Obama, noting that there's, I think, over a quarter of a million non-citizens on federal voter rolls. Shout out California. And he even pointed out that Trump was trying to have an online campaign to get Trump to resign during his first administration. Pay, play, and cheat was the quote. So shocking vulnerabilities, massive data that has been released by Trump's Department of Homeland Security. Mark Wade Mullen will testify today, if he's not testifying already, on this stuff. And that's the main takeaways from it. Now, did he show that the 2020 election truly was rigged? I don't think that's what he showed. I don't think that's what he said he showed. And I think that maybe he would like to show that. And it certainly makes you deeply concerned about our election security, because we all know it's way too complicated the way we do elections. It's too varied. There's too many fail points where things can fall off the rails. And this is incredibly important to President Trump, who genuinely believes, as I wrote extensively in Breaking the Law, genuinely believe the 2020 election was stolen. He's not just doing this for political gains. He's saying this because he believes it's true. And he believes his life got immeasurably worse after that happened, not to mention all the people that got wrapped up in the all the J6 stuff, which, again, I not like J6, but the over-prosecution, the targeting of normal Americans simply because they knew something wasn't right, that Joe Biden, who was cadaverous at the time, got the record level of votes in American history, and no one has even come close. So everyone knows there's something up. We know what it was. We didn't really get the exact answer yesterday, but I do think that Trump was very clear that this is showing massive vulnerabilities, not proving election was rigged, but he showed there were massive vulnerabilities, and we need a robust nationwide effort to try to fix them. And it starts with, drum roll please, the Save America Act, which is sort of unrelated to the stuff that Trump revealed yesterday. But the most important thing that Trump had to say is that let's just start with people bringing IDs to the polls. Let's start making sure people are registered citizens when they go to vote. Of course, this is logical. This is important. This is necessary. But again, you see the media, if they covered it all, you see Democrats, if they bothered to mention it at all, did not note that, yeah, he's onto something here. We don't want the Chinese getting our election data. We don't want the Russians interfering. We don't want any sort of third world country coming in and trying to take advantage of us. We don't want to get manipulated by foreign countries. And we really should be concerned about election fraud. I'll tell you, Democrats were very concerned about election fraud prior to 2020. And I was concerned about election fraud dating back before 2016 on my SiriusXM show. I used to do shows when I was only on the weekends. I would do shows on election fraud and election integrity because we have enough examples of elections being rigged to know that there are problems. And once you establish there are problems, then it becomes imperative on a democracy, if you want to care about our democracy, that we fix all of them as much as possible. And that's what Trump did. He started getting the ball rolling on that. So will this be not far enough for some people? Sure. Will it be way too far for others? Yes. And I've got some examples of that. People calling for his impeachment, people freaking out online. All that's performative. It was clear what he was doing. He was proving there was massive vulnerabilities, massive places where people could interfere, and proposing a very simple and obvious start to fixing the problem, which is the Save America Act. All right, let's get through some of the most important cuts, and we'll start with cut 22, please, gentlemen.
2: Hundreds of millions of U.S. voter files are in the hands of foreign governments. Our machines and ballot counting systems are exposed to hacking and manipulation and corruption. China and other countries have been trying to meddle in our elections. Evidence of fraud has been buried. Hundreds of thousands of non-citizens and dead people are listed and active on the voter rolls. And yet we still have elections with no voter ID, no proof of citizenship, and tens of millions of ballots floating aimlessly through the mail.
1: That sets up very well what's happening. That sets up what is the central contention, is that our data has been vulnerable to the Chinese. No one should want that sort of thing. Everyone should be very concerned about the numbers that he puts out. And this was a cut that I thought was really, really interesting, which is that the Chinese wanted him to resign and were trying to push him to actually not only lose the next election, but try to resign. Let's play cut 23, please.
2: China engaged in other election-related activities to undermine my first administration and our 2020 campaign. They did not want, and they just didn't want it. They fought like hell not to have it Donald Trump to win, and for good reason. As the documents we are releasing show, CIA reporting explicitly stated, and I quote, in mid-2018, the Chinese Communist Party's policy was to leverage all domestic and foreign elements that were opposed to the U.S. president in an effort to reduce the U.S. president's votes and make him resign or prevent his reelection. Isn't that nice?
1: Not very nice. We don't want foreign interference in our elections. We don't want people like the Chinese government interfering in anything that we're doing, and especially if they're trying to force our president out. This should be an outrage to all Americans, and I'll tell you what the explanation would be if this was happening to a Democrat president. All of the Democrats who were elected would be out there on national TV saying this is nonpartisan. And any Republican who is standing in the way of what we're trying to accomplish now is not a patriot and is a puppet of China or Russia or whoever were the manipulators. So I think Trump's off to a good start here, trying to sound productive. But will the Republicans have his back and pass the Save America Act? More on that when we come back on the Alex Marlowe Show.
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1: All right, I'm going to give you guys some of the top-level quotes from the speech yesterday from the White House from the President of the United States. Let's start with this one. This one was pretty out there. Cut 25, please. Talking about Obama's burn bags.
2: Recently, we found significant numbers of burn bags in formation, and this is a group of bags that were used to destroy information given by President Barack Hussein Obama to be burned. It was supposed to be burned. These bags were supposed to be at a different level by different people, incinerated and checked, but it never happened. Maybe we got lucky. We believe this was not done on purpose, but rather through gross incompetence of the people that were supposed to burn the bags.
1: Unbelievable. So they're supposed to burn stuff, and then maybe the people forgot to burn it. I mean, it just sort of sounds like a Arrested Development type episode. But that's the thing with our government, is that everyone is just completely incompetent. And so is it incompetent or is it nefarious? And it's one of these things for me where maybe I'd get my view count up higher if I was more concerned with everyone being super evil. But I think a lot of people are just super incompetent. So always consider that as a explanation for what's really going on when our government fails us. This was pretty clear evidence of voter fraud in Michigan that Trump highlighted. Cut 27, please, gentlemen.
2: In 2020, Michigan State Police raided a Democrat Get Out the Vote organization, corrupt group in Muskegon. And we're so concerned by what they found. They were just so concerned. They couldn't believe it, actually, that they contacted the FBI in Detroit. The documents state that some canvassers admitted to FBI agents that they signed voter registration forms in other people's names, submitted fraudulent registration for people who did not exist, and received gift cards tied to their number of applications that they produced. Yet the Biden Department of Justice slow-walked the investigation and killed it.
1: It's a remarkable thing. This is clear voter fraud. The Biden Department of Justice killed investigations. This is one of the reasons why I wrote Breaking the Law, to understand that we are going to be feeling the effects of the corruption in Biden's DOJ for a long time. This is an organization of over 100,000 people. There is a lot of people to root out. You can't fire all the bad guys. You fire a lot of people at the top. There's a lot of people in there that would have been perhaps going about this business trying to kill legitimate investigations, and then they could still be in there now. They could, and their effects could have an impact without it actually reaching whoever their bosses are. If those bosses are vetted and approved by Trump, we don't really know entirely what's going on. And that's why we need thorough audits of everyone in our government. Everyone needs to justify their employment if they're working in our government, given just the state of things. This is should be deeply concerning to everyone, but most of the media wouldn't have shared this with their audience. A lot of the major networks didn't carry it at all. I know even places like Fox were very scant coverage in some of their news shows. I was told the morning show didn't cover this very much, if at all. It's one of these things where the reason why a lot of these networks won't cover this is because they don't want to air false claims about election integrity. There are no false claims that were made yesterday, period. He's a president of the United States. He should have a mandate to be able to speak to the public when he feels like it. And it is of note. It is the newsiest thing of the moment when that's happening. But this whole false notion that it's the Democrats who have any sort of moral authority on election integrity, after for 4 years we were told the Russians rigged the 2016 election without a modicum of evidence. They spent $130,000 on Facebook ads. And we were told, all of us who worked tirelessly for a populist nationalist Republican Party, people who completed one of the greatest revolutions culturally ideologically, politically, that we've seen in this country, that all of us were just Russian stooges. And that's how the media treated all of us for 4 years and beyond. Some people, like that pencil neck Adam Schiff, is still stuck to it. Remarkable. I want to conclude the Trump portion of this with this cut. This is what it's all about. It's about the Save America Act. Let us play cut 29, please.
2: Congress must pass the Save America Act. How easy is that to do unless you want to cheat? The only reason you wouldn't do it is you want to cheat because your policies are so bad and your candidates are so pathetic that you can't get away or can't get elected any other way. This landmark bill requires that all voters must show photo voter ID. How simple is that?
1: It's that simple. And if you don't want it, it means you want to cheat. And that's the bottom line here. That's the message that I think people need to hear loud and clear, is that there's no reason to not have a voter ID. There's no reason to not have proof of citizenship unless you want to cheat. There's no reason to send out ballots to people who know are ineligible to vote, as they do in California, unless you want to cheat. That's what's going on. Trump's fighting back, and good for him. We'll be right back.
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20: A pedestrian struck in a crash at the Frederick Shopping Center has died. Frederick Police say officers in Frederick County's Division of Fire and Rescue responded just after 3:30 Monday afternoon to the shopping center on West 7th Street. Investigators say a Toyota Camry was traveling through the parking lot when it hit a pedestrian crossing the roadway near Staples. The victim, identified as 74-year-old Ann Andrex of Frederick, was taken to shock trauma in Baltimore with serious injuries and died the following day. The driver remained at the scene and was not hurt. The crash reconstruction team is asking anyone who witnessed the collision to contact Frederick Police. A Walkersville man is behind bars after a machete attack at Lloyd's Station Park in Rocky Ridge. The Frederick County Sheriff's Office said deputies responded Wednesday evening to a reported stabbing and found a man with serious head and arm injuries. Investigators say the victim and suspect arrived in separate vehicles before getting into a fight. During the fight, 36-year-old Michael Faya allegedly slashed the victim with a machete. Deputies arrested Faya on Thursday at a home on Dublin Road. He's charged with first-degree assault. The victim was treated and released from the hospital. For more, get at WFMD.com. Microsoft's latest round of layoffs is hitting Maryland's video gaming industry hard. The Baltimore Banner reports that filings with the Department of Maryland's Labor indicated the company in Rockville will cut 166 jobs, while online studios in Cockeysville will eliminate 213 positions. A total of 379 layoffs will be effective through September the 4th. For more local stories, get at WFMD.com. Diana Gibson, WFMD News.
0: Fox News. I'm Carmen Roberts. President Trump says filthy air from Canadian wildfires is invading the U.S. and Ottawa needs to pay for the damage.
21: President Trump suggests the yearly occurrence is costing the U.S. billions of dollars and says that cost of the pollution will be added to tariffs Canada is currently paying.
0: Fox's Jared Halpern. The smoke may cause problems for the FIFA World Cup Championship game Sunday in New Jersey. Texas Governor Greg Abbott signs a major disaster declaration for 28 countries ravaged by flooding.
22: It's the counties that have been hardest hit by these devastating floodwaters. More counties can and will be added as needed.
0: At least two people have died in the flooding. About 125 remain in shelters in the Uvalde area. 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
23: WFMD sky scan forecast for Frederick and surrounding counties. The air quality alert continues into the evening. We'll have a slight chance of showers overnight. Widespread smoke, mostly cloudy, low 72. Saturday, showers and thunderstorms more likely, with widespread smoke mainly before 10 in the morning and a high near 89. 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
24: I'm Bill Hemmer, and these are the most impactful moments in American history. February 22nd, 1980, there was the Soviet Union's hockey team. Professional athletes, widely regarded as unbeatable. On the other side was the American team, just young and scrappy college kids. From 1960 to 1980, the Soviet Union had won all 12 Olympic matchups with the United States. The match itself was starting to look like another victory for the big red machine, the Soviets leading 3-2. But in the final period, Mark Johnson fired off a crucial shot, tying the game at 3. Mike Arruzzioni, the team captain, fires a shot. And with that, America beat the Soviets and stunned the world. For more, go to FoxNewsPodcast.com. I'm Bill Hemmer, Fox News.

0: history of violent behavior.
1: Close relatives say ICE officer and Army veteran David Brulette should never have been given a badge and gun to patrol American streets, according to reporting from the Associated Press. Brulette is accused of shooting 25-year-old Johann Sebastian Duran Guerrero on Monday while in his car near his home in Maine. Homeland Security officials say he fired shots because he feared for public safety. Family members say Brulette's history of violent behavior includes attacking women in his life. The incident reiterates questions over how thoroughly ICE recruits are vetted. At least 10 people have died in encounters with ICE agents since President Trump launched his immigration crackdown after returning to office. Tanya J. Powers, Fox News.
0: A 40-year-old man has been charged with a hate crime after authorities say he got into a confrontation with Today Show host Craig Melvin at the NBC studio in Manhattan yesterday morning. The man was detained by security, then arrested inside the lobby of 30 Rockefeller Plaza. Authorities have not said how he got into the building. Netflix reveals so far this year about 300 programs in its library have used generative AI.
2: Netflix telling shareholders in a letter that the technology's usage expands across every level of a program's production process, from its concept to its release. The company says, "We are increasingly leveraging these tools to deliver high-quality output more quickly and at a lower cost than traditional methods." But Netflix co-CEO Ted Sarandos says the company isn't looking to use AI to replace creative professionals, saying, quote, "We believe it takes great artists to make something great, and AI is not changing that."
0: Fox's Monica DeLuca. The NFL suspended Arizona Cardinals personnel executive Ryan Gold indefinitely for violating the league's gambling policy. I'm Lee Silicera. This is Fox News.
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4: On December 11, 1783, America observed a national day of public thanksgiving to celebrate the end of the Revolutionary War. The sermon by the chaplain of the Continental Congress included the Bible verse Micah 6:8, "And what does the Lord require of you? To act justly and to love mercy and to walk humbly with your God." As the nation celebrates 250 years, Pastor Robert Morgan wants Americans to channel their inner patriot by understanding how the Bible has helped mold America.
5: From the very beginning, these founders felt that the message of liberty that was found in the Bible was the only adequate basis for establishing a nation like ours.
4: Morgan is the associate pastor of World Outreach Church in Tennessee. His book, 100 Verses That Made America, shows how Scripture over the last 250 years has had a running commentary on the nation, as well as a source of strength.
5: It tells stories of how history was changed, answers to prayer, sermons that changed the course of history.
4: For Fox on Faith, Lauren Green, Fox News.
6: 930 WFMD sky scan forecast for Frederick and surrounding counties. The air quality alert continues into the evening. We'll have a slight chance of showers overnight. Widespread smoke, mostly cloudy, low 72. Saturday, showers and thunderstorms more likely, with widespread smoke mainly before 10 in the morning and a high near 89. 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
9: 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Thanks for listening to Common Sense for the American People. I'm away today, but you are in the capable hands of one Mr. Carl Jackson, the pride of Orlando, Florida. Carl, take it away.
10: All right, thank you, Scott Jennings. It's an honor and a privilege to be able to sit in for Scott Jennings. Lou's got my back right here at AM 950, The Answer, Orlando.com. Mr. Sean McConnell is in my ear. We've got Rick and Ricky helping out in studio in Los Angeles, as well as Matthew. Thank you guys very much. Paul D'Amelio out there in the ether, thank you for all of your help. And, of course, you in the listening audience, please be sure to like, share, and subscribe to my podcast, The Carl Jackson Show, wherever you go to get your podcast. I had John Lott on with me last week. He's the author of More Guns, Less Crime, plenty of books that he's authored since. So we'll get into some of the ways in which President Trump's enforcement policies are actually not just cutting crime slightly in America, but bigly. All right, so we'll try to get there. Also, I'm going to get into the big, beautiful bill a little bit, some of the things that the Republican Party can brag about. You've got a few billionaires that the left seems to love that are right now backing Ossoff in the state of Georgia. You got Soros, George Soros. You got Pritzker. You got Bill Gates. Isn't it funny how these people, at least Bill Gates, kind of, you know, cozied up to President Trump. But as soon as he can stab Republicans in the back, he's going to do just that. The guy's a leftist. He's always been a leftist. And when you talk about the Epstein files, that's somebody that need to be looking at. It's so so insane to me. Secretary of State Marco Rubio, and I want to get into this, hosted a conference on left-wing terrorism. The violence is coming. The bullets are flying one way, guys. I mean, it is as simple as that. Again, I know the left wants to pretend

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2: The Mets got the win on the road. They defeated the Phillies 4-1. Francisco Alvarez hit two solo home runs for his seventh career multi-home run game. Juan Soto did leave the game due to left calf soreness, but the team is saying that he will be ready to go for the rest of the weekend series. Phillies reliever Brad Keller has a torn UCL and is expected to miss the rest of the season. Major League Baseball also issued a new policy effective today, banning teams from accessing AI technology to shape in-game strategy on league-issued dugout iPads. The ratings have been released for the All-Star Game from Tuesday, and close to 8.8 million viewers tuned in on Fox, making it the most-watched All-Star Game since 2018. In the WNBA, the Fire beat the Mystics 75-56. In the NHL, Connor McMichael is re-signing with the St. Louis Blues on a six-year, 40.5.
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3: Pounding Iran. I'm Deborah Valentine, Fox News. The U.S. continues strikes against Iran as a naval blockade against the country takes effect. Fox's Mike Tobin has the latest from Tel Aviv.
4: In a plume of smoke and fire, the observation tower at the port of Chabahar was taken down by U.S. strikes. Central Command says the tower was used by the Revolutionary Guard to track vessels on the Gulf of Oman and coordinate attacks on commercial shipping through the Strait of Hormuz. With the blockade in effect, the U.S. says commercial shipping is free to transit the strait, except for any ships that stopped at or are destined for an Iranian port. When the blockade was lifted, traffic was not at full capacity. Still, roughly 1.5 million barrels of Iranian crude cross the strait each day. Enforcing the blockade again means Iran loses almost $130 million per day.
3: Iran responded to the American attacks by striking U.S. allies in the region, including Kuwait and Jordan. An appeals court vacates a Benghazi attack leader's decades-long prison sentence, saying it's too lenient. Fox's Kristen Goodwin has more.
5: The U.S. Court of Appeals for the District of Columbia Circuit throwing out Ahmed Abu Qatala's 28-year prison sentence, finding it to be too light of a punishment given his crimes, transferring the case back to the district court in D.C. for resentencing. Qatala is a Libyan militant convicted of terrorism-related charges in the 2012 attacks on U.S. compounds in Benghazi, Libya, that killed Ambassador Chris Stevens and three other Americans. Qatala was acquitted of murder during his 2017 trial. In a statement, the appeals court calls the attack premeditated, adding Qatala's only stated regret was that the terrorists did not kill every American at the mission. Kristen Goodwin, Fox News.
3: Prosecutors in California have charged Paul Pelosi, the husband of former House Speaker Nancy Pelosi, with misdemeanor hit and run after a crash over the July 4th weekend. America's listening to Fox News.
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3: The Canada wildfire sparking controversy amongst the Republican Party, with many saying this was avoidable, resulting from bad leadership. Senator Bernie Moreno of Ohio on Fox's Ingram Angle explains what some Republicans plan on doing to recover what's been lost from the fires.
10: We're going to put sanctions on them. That means holding their assets, making certain that they don't have visas. We're going to put tariffs, as President Trump talked about it, because we have to make certain that the people who are suffering get compensated.
3: The Canadian government saying this is a climate change issue, suggesting the U.S. should be doing more to help rather than criticizing their efforts. A contract employee at a ICE detention center in Colorado is under arrest after he fired a gun

0: during a confrontation with protesters outside the building. Fox's Lisa Lucera has details.
1: Aurora police say the shooting happened Thursday night as employees were waiting in their vehicles for the protest to clear so they could start their shifts. They say two women started a verbal confrontation with employees, taking pictures of their vehicles before walking away. The man, identified as 42-year-old Brandon Booth, is accused of using his personal pistol and firing a shot in the direction of the women, hitting one of them in the lower body. He faces numerous charges, including attempted second-degree murder and first-degree assault. Police say the woman has non-life-threatening injuries. Booth works for the private prison operator Geo Group, which is contracted by ICE to run the detention center. Lisa Lucera, Fox News.
0: Geo Group says he's been placed on unpaid leave and that they will cooperate with law enforcement. The FBI says one of Rhode Island's most wanted fugitives has been captured. Ronald L. Fisher was taken into custody aboard a sailboat off the coast of New Jersey following a tip. The former anesthesiologist has been on the run since fleeing a 2005 sexual assault trial. The Democratic Republic of Congo says the number of confirmed Ebola cases now stands at nearly 2,200, including 864 deaths. I'm Deborah Valentine. This is Fox News.
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8: The 930 WFMD sky scan forecast for Frederick and surrounding counties. The air quality alert continues into the evening. We'll have a slight chance of showers overnight. Widespread smoke, mostly cloudy, low 72. Saturday, showers and thunderstorms more likely, with widespread smoke mainly before 10 in the morning and a high near 89. 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
2: Frederick police are investigating a fatal pedestrian crash that happened Monday afternoon at the Frederick Shopping Center. Officers in Frederick County Division of Fire and Rescue responded just after 3:30 to the shopping center on West 7th Street. Police say a Toyota Camry struck a pedestrian crossing the roadway near Staples. The victim, 74-year-old Ann Andrex of Frederick, suffered serious injuries and was flown to shock trauma in Baltimore, where she died the following day. The department's crash reconstruction team continues to investigate, and anyone who witnessed the crash is encouraged to contact Frederick Police. A former Montgomery County first grade teacher has been sentenced to more than 12 years in federal prison for trafficking fentanyl in a case tied to a fatal overdose. Federal prosecutors say 36-year-old Sarah Catherine Magid, who taught at Dr. Charles R. Drew Elementary School in Silver Spring, sold fentanyl to a man who died from an overdose in March of 2024. Investigators also uncovered text messages showing Magid arranged drug sales, and a federal judge sentenced her to 151 months in prison, followed by 3 years of supervised release, and ordered her to pay more than $25,000 in restitution for the victim's burial expenses. A Berkeley County woman who is free on bond after a recent DUI arrest is back behind bars following a high-speed chase in Jefferson County that ended with an officer's cruiser rolling over. According to Metro News Television, authorities say 43-year-old Janice Settle led police on a pursuit Tuesday that topped 100 miles an hour along the Route 9 bypass and U.S. 340 before she was arrested near Crosswinds Drive off of Route 115. A Charlestown police cruiser flipped three times after making contact with Settle's vehicle. Settle is being held on a $750,000 bond on charges including attempted murder, malicious assault of an officer, DUI while fleeing, and multiple felony fleeing offenses. I'm Jimmy Key, WFMD.
3: News, I'm Roxanne Evans. Voting machine overhaul. DHS Secretary Mark Wayne Mullen pushing states compliance after President Trump's midterm warnings.
4: Under President Trump's leadership, DHS is well prepared to support all states, red states, blue states, and local election officials ahead of the midterms. States must do their part to secure our election systems, and we stand by to help.
3: The battle for the Strait of Hormuz intensifies. U.S. and Iran escalate strikes. Fox's Kevin Cork.
5: U.S. forces are pounding the Iranians, cutting off the Iranian port of Bandar Abbas in the process, striking road and rail bridges also.
3: Taco Bell putting lettuce nationwide after lettuce from its supplier was linked to a parasitic outbreak. 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
6: WFMD sky scan forecast for Frederick and surrounding counties. The air quality alert continues into the evening. We'll have a slight chance of showers overnight. Widespread smoke, mostly cloudy, low 72. Saturday, showers and thunderstorms more likely with widespread smoke, mainly before 10 in the morning and a high near 89. 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
7: This is Fox on Justice. Officials at the Justice Department announced that prosecutors nationwide have charged more than 450 defendants in healthcare fraud schemes involving $6.5 billion, including allegations a hospice obtained personal information of people who had recently died to bill Medicare for hospice care they'd never received, a heart testing scheme that encouraged student-athletes to get a cardio test. CMS Administrator Dr. Mehmet Oz says a doctor barely scanned the results of one teenager with a dangerously enlarged enlarged heart.
8: The doctor, we believe, from the moment he got the image to said it was fine was 11 seconds. The parents who had been marketed to, claiming that their kid might be at risk, were therefore told the kid was fine, when in fact nothing had been done. The October EKG was read as normal. The kid was dead a month later.
7: Officials say suspects in some of these schemes bought a yacht, a Bentley, an $865,000 necklace, and multi-million dollar homes. Rich Edson, Fox News.
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1: The city wants a rat ordinance. What do the rats say?
2: It's Ricky Rat here. What do you think this ordinance is going to do? Make us pay rent? We're even thinking forming an HOA. Maybe we can fall under Equity and Inclusion Office. Maybe even a parade of rats on Carroll Creek. Heck, maybe we can even get the mayor to allow us to vote too. Look, if the city doesn't embrace us well, let's just say hauntavirus. Welcome to Frederick, where even the rats are getting government oversight.
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6: A pedestrian struck in a crash at the Frederick Shopping Center has died. Frederick Police say officers in Frederick County's Division of Fire and Rescue responded just after 3:30 Monday afternoon to the shopping center on West 7th Street. Investigators say a Toyota Camry was traveling through the parking lot when it hit a pedestrian crossing the roadway near Staples. The victim, identified as 74-year-old Ann Andrex of Frederick, was taken to shock trauma in Baltimore with serious injuries and died the following day. The driver remained at the scene and was not hurt. The crash reconstruction team is asking anyone who witnessed the collision to contact Frederick Police. A Walkersville man is behind bars after a machete attack at Lois Station Park in Rocky Ridge. The Frederick County Sheriff's Office said deputies responded Wednesday evening to a reported stabbing and found a man with serious head and arm injuries. Investigators say the victim and suspect arrived in separate vehicles before getting into a fight. During the fight, 36-year-old Michael Faya allegedly slashed the victim with a machete. Deputies arrested Faya on Thursday at a home on Dublin Road. He's charged with first-degree assault. The victim was treated and released from the hospital. For more, get at WFMD.com. Microsoft's latest round of layoffs is hitting Maryland's video gaming industry hard. The Baltimore Banner reports that filings with the Department of Maryland's Labor indicated the company in Rockville will cut 166 jobs, while Online Studios in Cockeysville will eliminate 213 positions. A total of 379 layoffs will be effective through September the 4th. For more local stories, get at WFMD.com. 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
7: Fox News, I'm Deborah Valentine. The U.S. conducting a seventh night of strikes on Iran.
8: U.S. forces are pounding the Iranians, cutting off the Iranian port of Bandar Abbas in the process, striking road and rail bridges also. And this is all in an effort to foil Tehran's loose and weakening grip on the Strait of Hormuz.
7: Fox's Kevin Cork reporting. Texas Governor Greg Abbott announcing a major disaster declaration for 28 counties hard hit by flooding that's claimed at least two lives.
9: It's the counties that have been hardest hit by these devastating floodwaters. More counties can and will be added as needed.
7: He surveyed damage in Uvalde on Friday, where he credited the implementation of improved early warning systems and emergency protocols following a July 2025 flood, which claimed 28 lives. 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
5: The 930 WFMD sky scan forecast for Frederick and surrounding counties. The air quality alert continues into the evening. We'll have a slight chance of showers overnight. Widespread smoke, mostly cloudy, low 72. Saturday, showers and thunderstorms more likely, with widespread smoke mainly before 10 in the morning and a high near 89. 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

0: Hey, this is Lisa Stofan. Heard the Mark Patrick weight loss hypnosis hype? 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Hypnosis eliminated my desire for soda and fast food, made me want to exercise, and I lost 60 pounds in 6 months. My energy level exploded. I went to another session to deal with some other problem foods, and I lost another 10 pounds. In fact, I brought my husband. 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More important, cholesterol and blood pressure improved. My friend went, and she lost 20 pounds in the first 2 months. So does Mark Patrick hypnosis work? Oh yeah, it works. Nothing has changed my life more. Well, except maybe my husband. He's so proud of me. Makes me cry.
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3: The Mets got the win on the road. They defeated the Phillies 4-1. Francisco Alvarez hit two solo home runs for his seventh career multi-home run game. Juan Soto did leave the game due to left calf soreness, but the team is saying that he will be ready to go for the rest of the weekend series. Phillies reliever Brad Keller.

0: It costs the U.S. millions of dollars to intercept Iran's small, fast-moving drones. But a robotics defense company in Texas says it has a cheaper way, and it costs just $10 to take one drone down. Allen Control Systems in Austin developed what they call Bullfrog. It's an AI-powered drone killer. It tracks down targets in the sky and then takes them out with a machine gun. Bullfrog can be mounted on autonomous trucks or vessels and can take down entire swarms of small drones at once. Bullfrog is being deployed by the Army and Navy. The CEO of Allen Control Systems says it's not only fast and effective, it's also a whole lot cheaper.
1: The cheapest missiles that we have for engaging drones tend to be in the $100,000 range. So that compared to you're basically one missile per drone, so $100,000 per kill, we're talking about, you know, less than $10 per kill.
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3: The 930 WFMD sky scan forecast for Frederick and surrounding counties. The air quality alert continues into the evening. We'll have a slight chance of showers overnight. Widespread smoke, mostly cloudy, low 72. Saturday, showers and thunderstorms more likely, with widespread smoke, mainly before 10 in the morning, and a high near 89. 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
5: Frederick police are investigating a fatal pedestrian crash that happened Monday afternoon at the Frederick Shopping Center. Officers in Frederick County Division of Fire and Rescue responded just after 3:30 to the shopping center on West 7th Street. Police say a Toyota Camry struck a pedestrian crossing the roadway near Staples. The victim, 74-year-old Ann Andrex of Frederick, suffered serious injuries and was flown to shock trauma in Baltimore, where she died the following day. The department's crash reconstruction team continues to investigate, and anyone who witnessed the crash is encouraged to contact Frederick police. A former Montgomery County first grade teacher has been sentenced to more than 12 years in federal prison for trafficking fentanyl in a case tied to a fatal overdose. Federal prosecutors say 36-year-old Sarah Catherine Magid, who taught at Dr. Charles R. Drew Elementary School in Silver Spring, sold fentanyl to a man who died from an overdose in March of 2024. Investigators also uncovered text messages showing Magid arranged drug sales, and a federal judge sentenced her to 151 months in prison, followed by 3 years of supervised release, and ordered her to pay more than $25,000 in restitution for the victim's burial expenses. A Berkeley County woman who was free on bond after a recent DUI arrest is back behind bars following a high-speed chase in Jefferson County that ended with an officer's cruiser rolling over. According to Metro News Television, authorities say 43-year-old Janice Settle led police on a pursuit Tuesday that topped 100 miles an hour along the Route 9 bypass and US 340 before she was arrested near Crosswinds Drive off of Route 115. A Charlestown police cruiser flipped 3 times after making contact with Settle's vehicle. Settle is being held on a $750,000 bond on charges including attempted murder, malicious assault of an officer, DUI while fleeing, and multiple felony fleeing offenses. I'm Jimmy Key, WFMD.
6: News, I'm Roxanne Evans. Iran threatening to escalate pressure on the U.S. if strikes continue. Fox's Aisha Hosni at the White House.
7: According to Reuters, the Iranians ordered the Houthis in Yemen to close the Bab el-Mandab Strait, a critical oil route, if the U.S. hits Iran's power infrastructure.
6: Iran accusing the U.S. of hitting civilian targets, something the U.S. denies. Canadian wildfire smoke impacting millions of Americans. Dangerous conditions expected to remain in effect through Saturday across a wide swath of the U.S., from the Great Lakes to the Northeast. Some relief expected with storms rolling through affected areas. And just in time, history happens Sunday. Spain takes Argentina for the World Cup title. President Trump and the FIFA president will present the trophy. 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
8: The 930 WFMD sky scan forecast for Frederick and surrounding counties. The air quality alert continues into the evening. We'll have a slight chance of showers overnight. Widespread smoke, mostly cloudy, low 72. Saturday, showers and thunderstorms more likely, with widespread smoke mainly before 10 in the morning and a high near 89. 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

0: wouldn't be willing to spend the kind of money necessary. 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
1: The aircraft is only temporarily serving as Air Force One until Boeing completes an order of a new presidential fleet expected in 2028. In Washington, Jared Halpern, Fox News.
2: 930 WFMD sky scan forecast for Frederick and surrounding counties. The air quality alert continues into the evening. We'll have a slight chance of showers overnight. Widespread smoke, mostly cloudy, low 72. Saturday, showers and thunderstorms more likely, with widespread smoke mainly before 10 in the morning and a high near 89. 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
7: A pedestrian struck in a crash at the Frederick Shopping Center has died. Frederick Police say officers in Frederick County's Division of Fire and Rescue responded just after 3:30 Monday afternoon to the shopping center on West 7th Street. Investigators say a Toyota Camry was traveling through the parking lot when it hit a pedestrian crossing the roadway near Staples. The victim, identified as 74-year-old Ann Andrex of Frederick, was taken to shock trauma in Baltimore with serious injuries and died the following day. The driver remained at the scene and was not hurt. The crash reconstruction team is asking anyone who witnessed the collision to contact Frederick police. A Walkersville man is behind bars after a machete attack at Lloyd's Station Park in Rocky Ridge. The Frederick County Sheriff's Office said deputies responded Wednesday evening to a reported stabbing and found a man with serious head and arm injuries. Investigators say the victim and suspect arrived in separate vehicles before getting into a fight. During the fight, 36-year-old Michael Faya allegedly slashed the victim with a machete. Deputies arrested Faye on Thursday at a home on Dublin Road. He's charged with first-degree assault. The victim was treated and released from the hospital. For more, get at WFMD.com. Microsoft's latest round of layoffs is hitting Maryland's video gaming industry hard. The Baltimore Banner reports that filings with the Department of Maryland's Labor indicated the company in Rockville will cut 166 jobs, while Online Studios in Cockeysville will eliminate 213 positions. A total of 379 layoffs will be effective through September the 4th. For more local stories, get at WFMD.com. Diana Gibson, WFMD News.
8: Fox News, I'm Deborah Valentine. CENTCOM announcing that the U.S. has carried out attacks on Iran for the seventh straight night. Fox's Chanley Painter reports the strikes targeting Tehran's infrastructure and military targets.
9: One of the U.S. targeted an observation tower in the port of Shabahar that CENTCOM says was being used by the Revolutionary Guard to coordinate attacks on commercial shipping through the Strait of Hormuz.
8: The U.S. denies Iran's claims that it's striking civilian infrastructure inside Tehran. Prosecutors in California charging Paul Pelosi with misdemeanor hit and run.
10: The 86-year-old husband to former House Speaker Nancy Pelosi is accused of driving away after crashing his convertible Maserati into an unoccupied parked Tesla on July 3rd.
8: Fox's Kristen Goodwin reporting no injuries were reported as a result of that accident. A landslide in China's city of Chongqing has killed at least 8 people. 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
6: The 930 WFMD sky scan forecast for Frederick and surrounding counties. The air quality alert continues into the evening. We'll have a slight chance of showers overnight. Widespread smoke, mostly cloudy, low 72. Saturday, showers and thunderstorms more likely, with widespread smoke mainly before 10 in the morning and a high near 89. 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

0: Hi, my name's Robin Fletcher. I smoked for 46 years. I went to a seminar in March 27th and seen Mark. My best friend came with me. We both went to it, and neither one of us smoked a cigarette in almost 7.5 months. I took my three sisters and my brother-in-law and my sister's best friend and went. None of them have smoked a cigarette, and I want to thank you from the bottom of my heart. Thank you.
1: 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I went to a Mark Patrick seminar, the Stop Smoking, and it worked. A friend of mine also went, and he still no longer smokes. 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
5: The Mets got the win on the road. They defeated the Phillies 4-1. Francisco Alvarez hit two solo home runs for his seventh career multi-home run game. Juan Soto did leave the game due to left calf soreness, but the team is saying that he will be ready to go for the rest of the weekend series. Phillies reliever Brad Keller has a torn UCL and is expected to miss the rest of the season. Major League Baseball also issued a new policy effective today, banning teams from accessing AI technology to shape in-game strategy on league-issued dugout iPads. The ratings have been released for the All-Star Game from Tuesday, and close to 8.8 million viewers tuned in on Fox, making it the most-watched All-Star Game since 2018. In the WNBA, the Fire beat the Mystics 75-56. In the NHL, Connor McMichael is re-signing with the St. Louis Blues on a six-year, 40.5.
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7: Attacking Iran. I'm Deborah Valentine, Fox News. The U.S. conducting another successful night of strikes on Iran, now the seventh night in a row. Fox's Kevin Cork has the latest.
8: U.S. forces are pounding the Iranians, cutting off the Iranian port of Bandar Abbas in the process, striking road and rail bridges also. And this is all in an effort to foil Tehran's loose and weakening grip on the Strait of Hormuz. The airstrikes also toppling a large white surveillance tower in Iran's southernmost city of Chabahar. It's on a key trade route for landlocked neighboring Afghanistan.

0: A chance of showers and thunderstorms, mainly before 1 in the morning, mostly cloudy, with a low of 72. 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
2: 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A legal alien accused of raping 11-year-old girl at knife point in Georgia home invasion. Kenneth Moreno Guzman, arrested and charged with rape, statutory rape, aggravated child molestation, aggravated sodomy, first-degree cruelty to children, first-degree home invasion, false imprisonment, burglary, aggravated assault with a knife. Any marches for him?
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5: Frederick police are investigating a fatal pedestrian crash that happened Monday afternoon at the Frederick Shopping Center. Officers in Frederick County Division of Fire and Rescue responded just after 3:30 to the shopping center on West 7th Street. Police say a Toyota Camry struck a pedestrian crossing the roadway near Staples. The victim, 74-year-old Ann Andrex of Frederick, suffered serious injuries and was flown to shock trauma in Baltimore, where she died the following day. The department's crash reconstruction team continues to investigate, and anyone who witnessed the crash is encouraged to contact Frederick police. A former Montgomery County first grade teacher has been sentenced to more than 12 years in federal prison for trafficking fentanyl in a case tied to a fatal overdose. Federal prosecutors say 36-year-old Sarah Catherine Magid, who taught at Dr. Charles R. Drew Elementary School in Silver Spring, sold fentanyl to a man who died from an overdose in March of 2024. Investigators also uncovered text messages showing Magid arranged drug sales, and a federal judge sentenced her to 151 months in prison, followed by 3 years of supervised release, and ordered her to pay more than $25,000 in restitution for the victim's burial expenses. A Berkeley County woman who is free on bond after a recent DUI arrest is back behind bars following a high-speed chase in Jefferson County that ended with an officer's cruiser rolling over. According to Metro News Television, authorities say 43-year-old Janice Settle led police on a pursuit Tuesday that topped 100 miles an hour along the Route 9 bypass and US 340 before she was arrested near Crosswinds Drive off of Route 115. A Charleston police cruiser flipped 3 times after making contact with Settle's vehicle. Settle is being held on a $750,000 bond on charges including attempted murder, malicious assault of an officer, DUI while fleeing, and multiple felony fleeing offenses. I'm Jimmy Key, WFMD.
6: News, I'm Roxanne Evans. Voting machine overhaul. DHS Secretary Mark Wayne Mullen pushing states' compliance after President Trump's midterm warnings.
7: Under President Trump's leadership, DHS is well prepared to support all states, red states, blue states, and local election officials ahead of the midterms. 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
6: The battle for the Strait of Hormuz intensifies. U.S. and Iran escalate strikes across the Mideast. Fox's Kevin Cork.
8: U.S. forces are pounding the Iranians, cutting off the Iranian port of Bandar Abbas in the process, striking road and rail bridges also.
6: Taco Bell pulling lettuce nationwide after it was linked to a parasitic outbreak causing illness. 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
1: The 930 WFMD Skyscan forecast for Frederick and surrounding counties. We've got widespread smoke continuing mainly through the morning with a high today of 89 and showers and thunderstorms, pretty good likelihood, with new rainfall amounts between a tenth quarter of an inch. For tonight, a chance of showers and thunderstorms mainly before 1 in the morning, mostly cloudy, with a low of 72. 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

0: Mark Patrick Hypnosis is coming to Frederick Saturday, July 25th for one day only. Here, they talk about how hypnosis works to help people lose weight or stop smoking.
1: We all have an image of ourselves, and that image, if we have an image of a non-smoker, we attract non-smoker behaviors and beliefs. So we have an image of a smoker, we attract the habits of a smoker. If we have the image of a person who is overweight, we live up to those expectations. So one of the things we focus on with our programs is this, is we work on, at the subconscious level, the image or snap shot of yourself. If you have a healthy image, you attract healthy habits. We work on, under hypnosis, taking the pleasure association out for smokers that they have towards smoking, putting back in what they already know consciously, that it's a filthy, disgusting habit that they never wish they start in the first place, that's killing them dead. And we get them out of these sessions feeling good about themselves, and guess what? They want to do these things instead of feel like they have to do them.
0: Don't miss Mark Patrick Hypnosis Saturday, July 25th at the Hampton Inn & Suites Frederick, Fort Detrick. For more information, go to Mark Patrick Seminar.
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5: Iran crisis deepens. I'm Roxanne Evans, Fox News. CENTCOM confirming the U.S. carried out attacks on Iran for the seventh straight day. Fox's Chanley Painter has the story.
6: The Trump administration denying Iran's claims that the U.S. is striking civilian infrastructure inside Iran. A White House spokesperson telling Fox that, quote, the United States military has carried out strikes exclusively on military targets, including military logistics infrastructure. One of the U.S. targets, an observation tower in the port of Shabahar that CENTCOM says was being used by the Revolutionary Guard to coordinate attacks on commercial shipping through the Strait of Hormuz. Meantime, Reuters reports that Iran has ordered the Houthis in Yemen to close the Bab al-Mandab Strait, another critical oil route, if the U.S. hits Iran's power infrastructure.
5: CENTCOM said more than 50,000 U.S. service members continue to operate across the Middle East. Maine's nominating convention almost a week away. Democrats still looking for their Senate nominee. This after Graham Plattner withdrew from the race. Fox's Brian Yenis.
7: The race to replace Graham Plattner as Maine's Democratic Senate nominee is off to a

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0: Temperatures being 30 degrees above average.
1: 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Just click listen, then swipe right and hear the latest news updates on your time. 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
0: New York is the first state to pump the brakes on AI data centers. Governor Kathy Hochul signing a one-year moratorium on the new centers. Congressman Mike Lawler on Fox Business's Maria Bartiromo's Wall Street saying the pause on data centers will only hurt New York.
4: New York's decision to do an outright ban is only going to negatively impact its economy and its continued downward spiral when it comes to tax revenue.
0: Governor Hochul saying the new centers are too expensive and they're driving up the costs of utilities. Border officials say there is a hidden underground world for cartels in Texas. Fox's Brooke Taylor in El Paso.
5: Hidden deep beneath the streets of El Paso, a sprawling storm drain system that Border Patrol says cartels exploit to smuggle narcotics and illegal migrants into the U.S. The El Paso sector team says there's 32 known entry points and hundreds of exits throughout the city. So far this fiscal year, Border Patrol says they've apprehended 161 illegal migrants using El Paso's storm drain system. At the height of the border crisis, agents say they encountered groups of up to 70 migrants underground. The numbers are down, but agents say the cartels are still looking for any gap they can exploit. In El Paso, Texas, Brooke Taylor, Fox News.
0: At least two people are dead after relentless rains flood parts of Texas. Governor Greg Abbott announced emergency declarations for much of central and south Texas.
6: This major disaster declaration includes 28 counties. It's the counties that have been hardest hit.
0: Flood alerts continue through the evening. At the World Cup, Saturday, France and England square off, and then Sunday, Argentina and Spain play in the World Cup final at New York, New Jersey Stadium, 3 p.m. Eastern. I'm Roxanne Evans. This is Fox News.
7: I'm Michelle Polino. On Paramount Plus, Tyler Perry's Ruthless, season 6 of the hit drama series, is now streaming, picking back up with the cult scandals and family betrayals fans have come to expect.
8: I'm so lucky to have this life.
7: On Prime Video, Elle, this Legally Blonde prequel follows a young Elle Woods through high school in 1990s Seattle before she ever set foot on Harvard's campus. On Disney Plus, X-Men 97, season 2 of the animated revival, picking up the mutant teen's story where the acclaimed first season left off. On Netflix, Worst Neighbor Ever, this new docuseries digs into real-life neighbor feuds that spiraled into viral, out-of-control disputes.
9: This would be the ultimate venue.
7: And on Fox Nation, the two-part documentary UFC Fight House, the making of the biggest fight in history, a behind-the-scenes look at Freedom 250, and Making Reagan, a doc detailing the making of the feature film Reagan, starring Dennis Quaid. That's Fox 2 on Fox News.
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12: The 930 WFMD Skyscan forecast for Frederick and surrounding counties. We've got widespread smoke continuing mainly through the morning with a high today of 89 and showers and thunderstorms, pretty good likelihood, with new rainfall amounts between a tenth quarter of an inch. For tonight, a chance of showers and thunderstorms mainly before 1 in the morning, mostly cloudy, with a low of 72. The forecast, a service of PJ's Roofing. You're

0: Here's a look inside the Beltway. I'm Jeff Manosso. President Trump reversing an order, limiting some traffic stops by ICE agents. ICE cannot give up one of its most important and effective crime-fighting tools. That from President Trump on social media, overturning a decision by Homeland Security Secretary Mark Wayne Mullen to limit traffic stops following a series of deadly encounters. The president says a temporary moratorium on traffic stops by immigration enforcement agents is playing into the hands of criminals. The suspension of most traffic stops came after two deadly shootings in Maine and Texas. The reflecting pool in D.C. is again drained following accusations of vandalism. President Trump says it's to allow for repairs needed to fix what he calls scars and damage done by vandals. The reflecting pool was closed earlier this summer to undergo a more than $16 million renovation. Shortly thereafter, an algae bloom needed to be removed and blue sealant showed signs of peeling. The president blames both on acts of vandalism. A former Olympic canoe racer is charged with a felony charge of destruction of government property, accused of ripping a portion of the sealant. David Hearn pled not guilty and says he reached into the pool to touch material already floating. For the Fox News Rundown, I'm Jeff Manosso.
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4: A pedestrian struck in a crash at the Frederick Shopping Center has died. Frederick Police say officers in Frederick County's Division of Fire and Rescue responded just after 3:30 Monday afternoon to the shopping center on West 7th Street. Investigators say a Toyota Camry was traveling through the parking lot when it hit a pedestrian crossing the roadway near Staples. The victim, identified as 74-year-old Ann Andrex of Frederick, was taken to shock trauma in Baltimore with serious injuries and died the following day. The driver remained at the scene and was not hurt. The crash reconstruction team is asking anyone who witnessed the collision to contact Frederick Police. A Walkersville man is behind bars after a machete attack at Lois Station Park in Rocky Ridge. The Frederick County Sheriff's Office said deputies responded Wednesday evening to a reported stabbing and found a man with serious head and arm injuries. Investigators say the victim and suspect arrived in separate vehicles before getting into a fight. During the fight, 36-year-old Michael Faya allegedly slashed the victim with a machete. Deputies arrested Faya on Thursday at a home on Dublin Road. He's charged with first-degree assault. The victim was treated and released from the hospital. For more, get at WFMD.com. Microsoft's latest round of layoffs is hitting Maryland's video gaming industry hard. The Baltimore Banner reports that filings with the Department of Maryland's Labor indicated the company in Rockville will cut 166 jobs, while Online Studios in Cockeysville will eliminate 213 positions. A total of 379 layoffs will be effective through September the 4th. For more local stories, get at WFMD.com. Diana Gibson, WFMD News.
5: Fox News, I'm Deborah Valentine. The U.S. launching a seventh day of strikes in Iran, targeting more bridges and collapsing a tower at a key Iranian port.
6: In a plume of smoke and fire, the observation tower at the port of Qabahar was taken down by U.S. strikes. Central Command says the tower was used by the Revolutionary Guard to track vessels on the Gulf of Oman and coordinate attacks on commercial shipping through the Strait of Hormuz.
5: Fox's Mike Tobin reporting Iran also launched new missile attacks Friday against U.S. allied nations in the Middle East, including Qatar and Kuwait. President Trump is speaking at the FIFA reception hosted at Trump Tower in New York City Friday.
7: I'm proud to report that with more than 6.5 million attendees, this has been by far the most attended tournament in history. And that's the history of all sports.
5: Defending champion Argentina takes on Spain Sunday in the championship. 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
3: The 930 WFMD Skyscan forecast for Frederick and surrounding counties. You've got widespread smoke continuing mainly through the morning with a high today of 89 and showers and thunderstorms, pretty good likelihood, with new rainfall amounts between the 10th quarter of an inch. For tonight, a chance of showers and thunderstorms mainly before 1 in the morning, mostly cloudy, with a low of 72. 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
9: In Major League Baseball, the Nationals beat the Athletics 23-4. The Red Sox have won 11 straight games after they swept the Rays 5-3. It is their longest winning streak since 2016. Max Muncy hit a two-run homer in the seventh to lift the Dodgers over the Yankees 2-1 to snap a three-game losing streak. The White Sox have won four straight as Colson Montgomery and Brayden Montgomery combined for seven RBI as they take down the Blue Jays 12-4. Wins for the Orioles, Twins, and Brewers. The NFL has suspended Arizona Cardinals personnel executive Ryan Gold indefinitely for violating the league's gambling policy. Gold provided confidential, non-public inside information regarding the 2026 draft selections by the Cardinals before the picks were announced. In the WNBA, Caitlin Clark scored a career-high 45 points as the Fever beat the Storm 110-107.
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0: That will do it for this edition of the Fox News Rundown from Washington. Tomorrow, Indiana Senator Todd Young on what he says the growing risk China is posing on our Navy and our ports, and what he says we must do to ensure that our fleets are protected and American-made. I'm Chris Foster. 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
2: 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It appears by its own numbers, the U.S. government seems insolvent. 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
7: A week of strikes. I'm Deborah Valentine, Fox News. The U.S. conducting another successful night of strikes on Iran, now the seventh night in a row. Fox's Kevin Cork has the latest.
8: U.S. forces are pounding the Iranians, cutting off the Iranian port of Bandar Abbas in the process, striking road and rail bridges also. And this is all in an effort to foil Tehran's loose and weakening grip on the Strait of Hormuz. The airstrikes also toppling a large white surveillance tower in Iran's southernmost city of Chabahar. It's on a key trade route for landlocked neighboring Afghanistan. Now, CENTCOM says that structure was part of the IRGC's maritime surveillance network used to track and target commercial vessels transiting the Strait of Hormuz.
7: The U.S. has taken out 6 bridges and Iranian media reporting over a half dozen casualties. Iran's IRGC says countries hosting U.S. forces should expect corresponding responses if their territory is used for attacks on Iran, according to Tehran's Tasnim News Agency. Americans in several states are affected by poor air quality out of Canada stemming from out-of-control wildfires. Fox's Christina Coleman says President Trump is upset over the situation.
9: Writing on Truth Social, quote, Canada has refused to engage in basic forest management and debris removal, knowing that such refusal will lead to exactly this result. This is willful negligence and becoming a yearly occurrence, costing the United States billions of dollars which the cost of this pollution dealing with this must be added to the tariffs Canada is currently paying. The president also said he planned to call Canada's prime minister to see what is being done about this big problem.
7: The smoke can pose health risks, particularly for people with underlying heart or lung conditions.

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2: The governor of Texas shedding light on the road to recovery after the latest string of deadly storms. Fox's Kristen Goodwin.
3: Texas Governor Greg Abbott says a major disaster declaration declared for counties impacted by floods will allow for federal relief to assist in rebuilding, adding state and local officials will be involved in debris removal.
4: Bottom line, you will see a lot of organizations coming in ready to immediately begin that muck out process.
3: Chief of the Texas Division of Emergency Management, Nim Kidd.
5: The volunteers that are coming in to clean and help are going to be a huge impact to get us through the road, down the road.
3: The governor saying Friday nearly 3,000 personnel had been deployed and state officials had rescued more than 270 people, stressing rising rivers still pose life-threatening danger. Kristen Goodwin, Fox News.
2: Nationwide protests are planned today over AI data centers.
6: The conservative-backed grassroots group Human First is behind the nationwide day of protest, targeting what it calls unchecked and unwanted expansion of AI data centers. In 120 protests planned across 37 states, focused heavily on the local impacts of massive hyperscale facilities, specifically pointing to skyrocketing local power bills, massive water consumption, noise pollution, and the lack of transparency or community input. Organizers aren't demanding an AI data center moratorium, but instead more oversight and the right for local communities to decide what is built in their backyards. Jeff Manasso, Fox News.
2: The FBI says Ronald L. Fisher, one of Rhode Island's most wanted fugitives, has been captured off the New Jersey coastline following a tip. He'd been on the run since fleeing a 2005 sexual assault trial. A landslide in China claiming at least 8 lives. State broadcaster CCTV says at least 34 people are missing. The landslide in the city of Chang'an. I'm Deborah Valentine. This is Fox News.
7: Fox rocks.
8: I'm Michelle Pulino.
9: And all the roads we have.
8: 1 year to the day after Oasis kicked off their blockbuster reunion tour in Cardiff, the band dropped the first teaser for Don't Look Back in Anger, the documentary chronicling the Gallagher brothers' unlikely comeback.
10: I just don't see myself on stage with Liam. I just don't see it.
8: The film, created by Peaky Blinders mastermind Stephen Knight, browses rehearsal, backstage, and onstage access, plus the brothers' first joint interviews in more than 20 years. Don't Look Back in Anger hits IMAX and theater September 11th. And Sharon Osbourne paid tribute to her late husband, Ozzy, on what would have been their 46th wedding anniversary on July 4th, posting a close-up pic of the couple holding hands on her Instagram, writing in part, "I miss your hand in mine, but I carry your love with me every step of the way. Forever my husband, forever my heart." That's Fox Rocks on Fox.
11: The 930 WFMD Skyscan forecast for Frederick and surrounding counties. You've got widespread smoke continuing mainly through the morning with a high today of 89 and showers and thunderstorms, pretty good likelihood, with new rainfall amounts between a tenth quarter of an inch. For tonight, a chance of showers and thunderstorms mainly before 1 in the morning, mostly cloudy, with a low of 72. 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
13: 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I am Chris Murray, your host. Thanks so much for being with us today. I appreciate it. Hope you and your family are well and your weekend's going well. Good program for you. Really good top stories that we're going to touch on from this past week. Some economic data. That was pretty good. Some news from the Federal Reserve. And also joining me in just a little bit, Mr. Simon Hankinson. He's a senior research fellow in the Border Security and Immigration Center at the Heritage Foundation. Wrote a really good

good piece this week that was in the Daily Wire titled "ICE Detention is Safer Than a British Prison." So, you know, we have all this hype over ICE and these people that refuse to comply. You know, the whole thing is, if you don't want to get hurt or worse, do not resist arrest. And especially don't do it if you're in a vehicle trying to injure an ICE agent or another law enforcement agent, right? It's that simple. Do not resist arrest. But anyway, we're going to be talking with Simon about this piece, what's going on with ICE and all the nonsense that's being said out there, and of course the ridiculous protest. So that's coming up in just a little bit. Latest update on the tariffs. So this has been a roller coaster for the last year. The Supreme Court actually ruled and said, okay, the way the Trump administration did it originally doesn't fly. They don't have that ability and that power. So they're refunding the tariffs. There's actually I talked about it on the program a couple months ago. People go to a website, they put in their information, and they collect their tariff money that was taken. Although there's also some lawsuits out there against Nike and others who double dipped. So they rose prices, they're getting the tariff money back. But obviously the big loser there is the consumer. So we'll see how those lawsuits play out. But what I'd love to see this week was the United States impose a 25% tariff on some Brazilian imports. And that came directly from the Office of the Trade Representative for the United States of America. Jameson Greer, the guy that's doing all this, is, and his team, they're just doing a really, really good job. And I'm sure it's like herding cats when you try to deal with all these countries and knowing that we've been cheated and treated unfairly for so long when it comes to trade. So this is, again, in my opinion, it's great. The other day was a deadline, that marked the end of negotiations after about a year-long investigation found that Brazil and their trade policies were unreasonable and burden or restrict the commerce of American farmers, workers, innovators, and exporters. So now we've got this 25% tariff. It comes under Section 103 of the Trade Act of 1974. And, you know, this is, we knew this was coming, some type of retaliation, because the communist regime that's in place down in Brazil right now under the president, Lula da Silva, has not been friendly with the United States of America. They're buddies with the Chinese Communist Party in Russia. So, but it's really great to see also not only this tariff on them, but the countries around them in South America that have elected conservative leaders, fiscal and morally conservative leaders, to run the other countries down in South America. So, and then, of course, with what we did in Venezuela to get rid of Maduro and hopefully squash more of the cartels and really to help that country get back to where it used to be before Hugo Chavez and, again, Maduro, and just the murderous dictators took over the country. So we'll see how that plays out. But this is really good to see, in my opinion, for what we're doing against Brazil. Here's what's not good about it. So certain things are going to have the 25% tariff. The email that I got from RKF USA, which is the largest independent association when it comes to cattlemen and ranchers and whatnot, whether you're talking about the beef industry or the lamb industry, etc., they were not happy with this tariff and what the U.S. Trade Representative did, because it exempts all fresh, chilled, and frozen beef from
Brazil. Well, two of the four top meat packers are in Brazil. They're billionaires. So they've been taking advantage of our independent ranchers and farmers, their cow-calf operations, etc., for decades. And this would have been a great opportunity to fix that, and the trade representative didn't do it. So that's really, I think, unfair and extremely unfortunate. I understand these stupid media talking points about how much your steak cost or how much your ground beef cost, but they really shouldn't let that sway doing the right thing, which would be to punish the Brazilian importers along with the other people that they're punishing. So I said my piece. I doubt anything will be done about that, because what talks in Washington is money. And I'm sure those billionaires and their the lobbyists that they have in that area is extremely powerful. So we just have to hope again for moral clarity from politicians and appointed officials to do the right thing and not make it about money. Still talking about very big investments here in the United States. So the big chip maker, Taiwan Semiconductor Manufacturing, committed another $100 billion in investment in Arizona. So the announcement came after they had a great quarterly report. Their profits were up 77% year over year, just really blowing the lid off what the expectations were. And so now with that $100 billion additional commitment, the total amount is $265 billion in the state of Arizona. There's going to be like six fabrication facilities. So really good news there as far as investment, jobs, etc. Also, Micron Technology is committing more than $250 billion to U.S. investment over the next 9 years. So another big chip maker in Micron, they said that they aim to produce about 40% of their DRAM chip. It's a type of computer memory used in your PCs, your smartphones, etc., here in the U.S. So with that $250 billion investment, they say they're going to create tens of thousands of direct and indirect jobs. So great to see that. Big investments there. That's good for people that are in different trades in particular, and, you know, for the new small businesses that will open up to serve those new workers and those new plants in different areas. So I thought that was wonderful. This is insane that I saw this this week, but that it's even happening, I mean. But what we saw is the banking sector basically take a shot across the bow. And it didn't get much coverage, but you had federal regulators. And when I say that, I'm talking about the Office of the Comptroller of the Currency, the FDIC, the National Credit Union Administration. On Monday, they released guidance to all of these banks and credit unions, etc., saying be very careful about lending to individuals who are here illegally, because, you know, they're now at risk of deportation depending on their status, their background, and whatnot. So why would a bank, in their underwriting, as strict as it is supposed to be, not take that into consideration already? Because if you have someone who takes a loan and then gets deported, or if they get detained, then they don't have any income, then they get deported, that's going to become a bad loan on the books for these financial institutions. So the government didn't come out and say, look, this is new, this is what you have to do. It was, as I said, really just a warning
for these financial institutions to really think about what they're doing and consider the risk that goes along with lending to these people and how it could have a very negative impact on their bottom line, especially when they're reporting earnings and, you know, some things really come to light. So, and by the way, you know, if you listen to the program, I'm for mass deportation. So like if we are fortunate enough to get to millions, that are here illegally being, sent back to their, country of origin, then that could be a real serious problem for the banks and their balance sheets. A former senior Federal Reserve official was sentenced to more than 3 years in prison for lying to the federal investigators about giving very sensitive information to Chinese Communist Party intelligence operatives. So the guy's name is John Rogers. He was a senior advisor for the International Finance Division of the Financial Reserve Board of Governors down at the Federal Reserve Bank. And he was convicted for making false statements to investigators that were conducting this probe. And he's going to spend a little over 3 years in prison because he gave very sensitive information to Chinese spies, and then basically lied to everybody, including lied under oath when asked about what he had been doing. So he was at the Fed from 2010 to 2021, and he would say that he was going to China for some kind of whatever summit or seminar or some function. And then apparently he's meeting these Chinese Communist Party spies in these hotel rooms and giving them our extremely sensitive financial information. Do you think that just over 3 years of prison is enough for that? I mean, what's going on with our court system? That's insane. I mean, that makes it that much easier for somebody who is considering taking bribes, that maybe it's worth it. If I do get caught, I only have to go for 3 years. I mean, that's nowhere near enough, in my opinion, for a trader when it comes to prison time. Should be a whole lot more. So one of the very, very hot topics, as we all know, is artificial intelligence and then what baggage AI brings with it. A lot of people are saying things are happening too quickly. A lot of people are saying that these big data centers shouldn't be pushed through as quickly as they are, or they shouldn't be in a certain area, or, you know, fill in the blank. Well, this week, the New York governor, who's a total disgrace, but anyway, she announced the country's first statewide freeze on these new hyperscale data centers when it comes to construction. So, of course, they're going to use environmental issues and pause the permits for up to 1 year on that. And she said that they're going to try to figure out the correct framework to protect the environment and the grid and electricity costs, etc. And that all sounds good, but New York already has major problems with their energy. Very poor energy policies have already created higher energy bills in New York, just like Maryland, by the way, and other blue states. And they're sticking to their guns with solar panels and wind turbines and other energy sources that are not predictable, not reliable. We're buying solar panels from China. I mean, there's just so much that's wrong with it. It's covering fertile agricultural land. So I would imagine that this is, like I said, just the first, but there'll be others to follow when it comes to AI. That's creating uncertainty in the sector
because everything was so hyped up. So we'll see how these companies and their stocks perform as they enter even rougher waters when it comes to the process of getting from A to Z. As far as economic data, we got some good information on inflation this week. The CPI, the Consumer Price Index, dropped to about the lowest level we've seen in quite some time. You'd have to go back for the largest one-month decrease to April of 2020. So inflation was down 0.4% last month. Again, welcome news. Still too high, right? I mean, the annual inflation rate eased from 4.2% to 3.5%. 3.5% is too high. So I'm not going to act like it's not good news, but I'm not going to build it up like it's phenomenal, you know, or wonderful or stellar. We still have an inflation problem. One of the big reasons, overspending by the U.S. government, period. One of the other reasons is the Fed, which I'll get to in a minute. But it was good to see that it dropped. And actually, when you looked at the annual core inflation rate, it was 2.6%. Now, the core takes out energy and food categories. So that's just not realistic to me. I know economists look at that and say the core's down, but you got to eat, and we have to put gas and diesel in our vehicles and other energy costs. So excluding it, especially with the volatility that we're experiencing right now with what's going on in Iran. I mean, we went from, what, $68 or $69 a barrel of oil up over 80 in just a couple of weeks. So the CPI, great. I love seeing it. The energy index was down by almost 6%. Wonderful. It may be very short-lived, though, right? If we're being honest, because we see those higher oil and gasoline prices. I think I saw the national average the other day was $3.94 for regular unleaded. And then on the heels of that, the producer price index was released. That's on the wholesale level before it gets to us. That number also fell in June. Biggest decline in about 14 months. So the question, of course, is why? Same answer. The cost of energy products was lower. So that, too, it was great to see it. And, you know, wonderful, I think, for all of us in many aspects. But if we don't get some just clarity and finality to what's going on in Iran, I think it's going to be more of this seesaw when it comes to these energy prices. And that's no fun. When you look at retail sales in the month of June, they were up 0.2%. And what was good, too, is that May, the previous month, was revised higher. So it was good to see that revision. And that 0.2% was pretty much in line with what the markets were looking for or expecting. And, you know, some of that apparently had to do with Amazon Prime Day, people doing a lot of shopping then in June. Also, apparently, a lot of people were doing early back-to-school shopping. About 62% of shoppers have already started buying school items, according to a piece I saw from the National Retail Federation survey that they conducted. So that was good. The Beige Book came out. Always make jokes about the Beige Book. But we are talking about 12 Federal Reserve districts across the United States of America. And the Federal Reserve collects anecdotal information from businesses and executives in those areas, those districts, to see what's going on. And it was a good report. Boston, New York, Philadelphia, Cleveland, Richmond, which is ours, Atlanta, Chicago, St. Louis, Minneapolis, Kansas City, and Dallas all had economic activity that expanded slightly to moderately. The only outlier, San Francisco. No big surprise there.
So that was good to see. And then we saw small business optimism. That improved to about a two-year high. So that was great to see, too, because small business owners are the backbone of this country, bar none. So it was up to a reading of 97.4. That's near its 52-year average of 98, just shy of that. So it was good to see that report. And lastly, I'll share with you, we heard for the first time, as far as testimony goes, the new chairman of the Federal Reserve, Kevin Warsh. So he testified before both the House and the Senate, and it was great because he was very straightforward, and he said that the inflation that we've seen over the past 5 years will be a thing of the past. So I like that, and I'm going to really like it if he backs it up and we get away from that higher inflation that I was mentioning. But he said that that inflation has plagued the Federal Reserve since 2021, and the Fed's number one objective is to get monetary policy right, which it hasn't been right. So he also said that he recognized the undue burden elevated inflation has on U.S. households and businesses. And that's spot on, admitting it, calling it out for what it is, and then, you know, basically, hopefully, us seeing him manage the Federal Reserve and the monetary system better so we don't have all that unnecessary inflation. And wouldn't it be nice if he had a little help from Congress so they'd stop spending, or overspending, I should say. What are we going to have? $1.5 trillion, maybe $2 trillion deficit again this year. It's unsustainable. It doesn't work. You know, they're coming out with this new spending bill, and it's going to increase the deficit even more. They, you know, they talk fancy about maybe having some offsets, meaning cutting spending somewhere while they're creating new spending, and they never do. So it's very, very scary. And there is a lot of work that has to be done in that area. But I hope Chairman Warsh is able to do his part and help us out, because Americans deserve it. Hardworking, patriotic Americans pay their taxes, you know, get things done. They don't need unnecessary inflation because some bozo wants to spend on a pet project in Congress so he can get reelected or get a, you know, a kickback or whatever it is, or stupid policies by these governors when it comes to energy and other areas. So we'll see. All right, up next, I'll be talking with Mr. Simon Hankinson. He's a senior research fellow in the Border Security and Immigration Center at the Heritage Foundation. And he did a really good piece this week on ICE and just how lucky, or I shouldn't say lucky, how well they're treated when they are detained. So stay tuned.

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2: Frederick police are investigating a fatal pedestrian crash that happened Monday afternoon at the Frederick Shopping Center. Officers in Frederick County Division of Fire and Rescue responded just after 3:30 to the shopping center on West 7th Street. Police say a Toyota Camry struck a pedestrian crossing the roadway near Staples. The victim, 74-year-old Ann Andrecks of Frederick, suffered serious injuries and was flown to shock trauma in Baltimore, where she died the following day. The department's crash reconstruction team continues to investigate, and anyone who witnessed the crash is encouraged to contact Frederick Police. A former Montgomery County first grade teacher has been sentenced to more than 12 years in federal prison for trafficking fentanyl in a case tied to a fatal overdose. Federal prosecutors say 36-year-old Sarah Catherine Magid, who taught at Dr. Charles R. Drew Elementary School in Silver Spring, sold fentanyl to a man who died from an overdose in March of 2024. Investigators also uncovered text messages showing Magid arranged drug sales, and a federal judge sentenced her to 151 months in prison, followed by 3 years of supervised release, and ordered her to pay more than $25,000 in restitution for the victim's burial expenses. A Berkeley County woman who is free on bond after a recent DUI arrest is back behind bars following a high-speed chase in Jefferson County that ended with an officer's cruiser rolling over. According to Metro News Television, authorities say 43-year-old Janice Settle led police on a pursuit Tuesday that topped 100 miles an hour along the Route 9 bypass and U.S. 340 before she was arrested near Crosswinds Drive off of Route 115. A Charlestown police cruiser flipped 3 times after making contact with Settle's vehicle. Settle is being held on a $750,000 bond on charges including attempted murder, malicious assault of an officer, DUI while fleeing, and multiple felony fleeing offenses. I'm Jimmy Key, WFMD.
3: News. I'm Paul Stevens. Iran threatening to escalate pressure on the U.S. if strikes continue.
4: According to Reuters, the Iranians ordered the Houthis in Yemen to close the Bab el-Mandab Strait, a critical oil route, if the U.S. hits Iran's power infrastructure.
3: Fox's Aisha Hasni at the White House. Iran accusing the U.S. of hitting civilian targets, something the U.S. is denying. That Canadian wildfire smoke impacting millions across the U.S. Ohio, Republican Senator Bernie Moreno on Fox's The Ingram Angle, targeting the Canadian government.
5: We're going to put sanctions on them. That means holding their assets, making certain that they don't have visas. We're going to put tariffs, as President Trump talked about it, because we have to make certain that the people who are suffering get compensated.
3: The Canadian government, however, pushing back, saying this is partly a climate change issue. 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
1: The 930 WFMD Skyscan forecast for Frederick and surrounding counties. We've got widespread smoke continuing mainly through the morning with a high today of 89 and showers and thunderstorms, pretty good likelihood, with new rainfall amounts between a tenth quarter of an inch. For tonight, a chance of showers and thunderstorms mainly before 1 in the morning, mostly cloudy, with a low of 72. 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

0: 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Just go to Apple Podcasts and you can grab it there. Thanks so much for being with us. Hope your weekend's going well. Hope you and your family are well. If you're new to the program, welcome. If you've been with us for a while, thank you. And as I always say every week, to all those folks who have been with us from the beginning, 1997, thank you very, very much. You're the reason that we're coming up on our 30-year anniversary. And the program's been successful, and the accolades and the awards have to do with you, the audience, and with the folks that we have the opportunity to speak with and learn from. Coming back on the program today, a friend of the program, Mr. Simon Hankinson. He's a senior research fellow in the Border Security and Immigration Center at the Heritage Foundation. He has a master's degree in modern history from St. Andrews, Scotland, a degree from the College of Law in London, and a master's degree in international security affairs from the National Defense University in Washington, D.C. Simon, welcome back. It's great to talk to you again.
1: Well, good morning, Chris. Thanks for having me back.
0: Yeah, absolutely. I had mentioned earlier in the program that we were going to be talking about ICE and just kind of immigration, and I referenced your piece that you had in the Daily Wire this week titled "ICE Detention is Safer Than a British Prison," and I really appreciated the article because, again, it just comes back to common sense, back to facts that really do matter, as opposed to all of the crazy spin that we have on immigration these days. So if you would just take us, give us an overview of the piece that you did and just what some organizations are saying and how wrong they are.
1: Well, yeah, I get a lot of media calls whenever there's some news out, whether it's an ICE-involved shooting or, you know, the Trump administration rule about student visas yesterday. And I was getting some calls from people asking me to talk about, you know, this upsurge in deaths and ICE detention, and the UN High Commissioner for Human Rights had urged prompt action to prevent further loss of life and called for an independent investigation. And so I thought, you know, before I talk to them, I ought to do a little research because I follow this every day pretty closely, and I hadn't heard of any particular spike. And as I dug into it, it became really obvious that not only was detention in an ICE facility to very high standards in terms of hygiene, medical care, dental care, food, et cetera, but the number of people who die as a proportion, it's usually taken out of 100,000 people, that's the way the statistics are cited, was phenomenally low compared to detention in the United States, where in federal prison it's about 259 out of 100,000. In state prisons, it's about 330 out of 100,000. And in ICE detention, it's only 63 out of 100,000, which is not even a fifth of those who die in federal prisons. And then when I looked at England and Wales, it was 400 in 100,000, which is seven times the rate of people dying in ICE detention.
0: And it's just odd because, of course, we hear that's just not the case when you listen to the mainstream media and how these numbers are twisted, how they say they're fact-checking things and they really don't. And you can just tell that they're pro-illegal immigration for various reasons, whether it's for, you know, getting their votes or cheap labor or whatever it may be. So I was very happy to see these, you know, the numbers that you just referenced in the piece. It was very refreshing. And then, of course, when you see you highlighted the UN High Commissioner for Human Rights, you know, talking about things. Well, that's a red flag in itself, it seems, when we come to the United Nations and their stance on immigration in general.
1: Oh, yeah, it sure is. I wrote a piece about the UN High Commission for Refugees and how they're really trying to launder what's mass economic migration under the guise of refugee and asylum policy. And just in general, I wrote a book called The 10 Woke Commandments You Must Not Obey. And the sixth woke commandment is you will be woke to imaginary oppression. And they're constantly selling you the idea that, you know, black people are being randomly shot by police. That has been utterly debunked by a great professor out of Harvard, Roland Fryer, who looked into it. And they tried to fire him as a result because they didn't like the answer. They say that transgender people are at an unusual risk, and then there's a transgenocide going on. It's just simply not true. The facts don't bear it out. I mean, it's the same with Immigration and Customs Enforcement. Look, no one wants anybody to get hurt in any law enforcement action. It makes me really sad when I see someone get killed in any kind of law enforcement operation. But you have to look at the facts, what happened, who made what choice, at what point, and then you have to look at it in the big picture. People unfortunately die on airplanes and buses and trains, in schools, at work, and they do die in detention from cancer, heart disease, suicide, all the things that kill normal people. And it's regrettable, but it's not an anomaly.
0: Yeah, and the other thing, along with the UN, you know, you touched on the report by Physicians for Human Rights, which you said is a group that believes seeking asylum from persecution is a human right. You know, number one, there's so many false claims to persecution. You know, they'll say that, but they just want to try to get here and take an American's job or get on what we're learning more and more about some level of welfare or state care. And then the other part with me that was just totally rich, this, you know, Physicians for Human Rights, these are the same people that, you know, are medically mutilating children. That are still very confused at certain parts of their life. So none of this really makes sense when you look into it.
1: Well, it does make sense when you do look into it, exactly like you said. You know, when you say Physicians for Human Rights, you think, well, you know, they must be on my team here because I'm for human rights and, you know, I love my doctor. But you have to look at their agenda. What are they trying to do? They don't just believe that anybody who is qualified for asylum should get it. They basically believe everybody should be allowed into the United States, Western Europe, wherever they want to go, no matter where they come from, no matter what their background, and that they should be allowed to stay. And like a lot of groups that start out with noble motives, like Doctors Without Borders, the American Civil Liberties Union, over time, they just morph into ideologues. If you look at the ACLU now, it's not about Americans and civil liberties. They basically sue about transgender issues and about immigrant rights. And last time I looked, immigrants, I'm an immigrant myself, but I became an American citizen at some point. And before then, I was not an American. So the ACLU has like so many groups, and I think Physicians Without Borders are one of them, or sorry, Physicians for Human Rights. There's another group, I think, called Physicians Without Borders. Yeah, they've lost the plot and they've gone into activism instead of what they were originally intending to do.
0: Yeah. Our guest today, Mr. Simon Hankinson, he's a senior research fellow in the Border Security and Immigration Center at the Heritage Foundation. And as always, I encourage you to go to heritage.org and you can look at all of Simon's work and his colleagues. You know, we've had many of your colleagues on, Simon. It's always great to talk to people about these very important issues that you work with over at the Heritage Foundation. You mentioned that you weren't an American citizen at one point. Were you from the UK?
1: Yeah, we moved from London to France when I was about one, and then we moved here when I was about six.
0: So we are seeing just also horrible stories about what's going on, particularly in the UK and in London, and with the you know, the rape gangs and all this other, just they're tragic stories. And I wonder, you know, a lot of people are saying that is slowly what's happening here, but that. I mean, do you agree with that? Because I know you follow this subject matter, not just here, but probably around the world. Have you seen that deteriorate over in the UK also?
1: Well, what's happened over there is just horrible. I mean, in a generation, basically, I left. I was a law student there back in the mid-90s, early 90s. And when I left, as an indigenous English person and now American citizen, I was one of a majority in the country, like 90% were indigenous, English, Irish, Scottish, and Welsh. Now, I think it's only about 70% indigenous. And London, I'm a minority. In the capital city of the country where my ancestors had lived for over 1,000 years, I'm a minority. And that's not just London, it's Brussels, there are other cities, Amsterdam, where Europeans are now a minority in their own cities. And look, there's some people who say this is a good thing. I'm not one of them. I do believe that a country and a culture needs to have some common core values and some common shared history and language. And I do fear that that's disappearing in Europe. You know, immigrants vary tremendously. If you look at the studies coming out of the Netherlands, Germany, Finland, it's harder to find data in the United States, but people from the Middle East, North Africa, particularly young men, commit crime at a rate that is astronomically higher than natives in Sweden and Germany and the United States. Immigrants from other countries commit crime at lower rates. So, you know, we have to be well aware of that when we're letting people in. We have to be careful not to admit, you know, millions of people that are incredibly difficult or impossible to assimilate.
0: Yeah, and that's the point, is to assimilate, and so many of them don't want to do that. We're hearing a lot of that as far as Middle Easterns with, you know, Sharia law and these other things, or they want to fly their country's flag, not the American flag. I don't want them here. And like you were just talking about London, it was 1995. My wife and I went to London before we started our family, and it was just wonderful. You know, we did all the tours, and we enjoyed the city and learned about the history. And when I see it on TV now, you couldn't give me free tickets to go to London, you know, because of some of the and these other cities you mentioned, because of just what they've turned into. And it's such a shame, you know, to see that. So I guess I also want to ask, these ICE tragedies that could have easily been avoided, whether it was in Minneapolis or just up in Maine or whatever, I don't get where these pundits and mainstream media act like ICE did something wrong. I mean, the easiest way to obviously avoid any type of injury or death is, if you're being arrested, is do not resist. I mean, that is the simplest thing possible. And yet we're seeing just the opposite, including using vehicles as a weapon against these men and women who are just doing their jobs.
1: That's exactly right. Now, I don't know what happened in Maine and what happened in Houston. I haven't seen, there's no footage of it. And so it may turn out after an investigation that mistakes were made, that officers made mistakes, or that they didn't, you know, carry out protocol 100%. But as you say, if you simply cooperate with law enforcement, you're not going to get hurt. There are 50,000 police stops every single day in the United States, over 20 million a year. And how many of those end up with someone getting hurt? Almost none, a tiny, tiny number. And it's always when people either try to attack the cops with guns or knives or their hands, or they try to drive away, or they try to drive over the cops. It happens, unfortunately, but it's very rare. It's the same with Immigration and Customs Enforcement. Over time, there's going to be mistakes made. They're human beings, and they're going to screw up. But it would be much less likely for mistakes to be made by officers in the heat of trying to carry out their duties if people, as you say, just simply complied with the rules and surrendered when they were being arrested and let the due process carry itself out.
0: Yeah, absolutely. And the other thing that I enjoyed about your piece, again, folks, it's titled ICE Detention is Safer Than a British Prison, that Simon wrote. And of course, if you go to heritage.org, you can see all of his other work. Is Simon, you know, you talk about the murder rate, in other areas, you talk about rapes, you talk about drunk driving, assault, robbery caused by illegal aliens. Why people would not want to put a stop to that just totally boggles the mind. Like, why you wouldn't want to protect a woman from being sexually assaulted, that instead it's illegal immigration that's more important.
1: I've never understood how people can be so captured by ideology that they forget about man's absolute first duty, which is to protect women and children and you know, the more vulnerable elements of our society. When we saw that awful, awful video of that young woman, Irina Zarutka, being murdered by a psychotic on public transportation in North Carolina, I mean, that was just heartbreaking. And I think every red-blooded American man and probably woman just wished that someone had been there to prevent that from happening. And, you know, it's the same with immigration. That guy should have been in prison or in a mental facility. And we have every single day preventable crimes carried out by, it's not just murder, as happened to Lake and Riley and Sheridan Gorman and so many others. It's also rape, it's robbery, and drunk driving. Drunk driving kills a lot of people in the United States. And quite often you see that the driver of the truck or the car is an illegal immigrant. There was one recently, a tractor trailer killed some people out in Ontario, California. There's another case where a van of 12 Amish people were all killed by an illegal immigrant who was driving. And a lot of times they're given licenses, or even commercial driver's licenses, to drive trucks when they don't speak English, they don't know the rules of the road, and who knows, maybe they had a long list of violations back in their home country and even had their driver's license taken away.
0: Yeah, well, hopefully that's going to change. It seems like the current administration, whether it's Department of Transportation with Secretary Duffy or others, seem to be really trying to bird dog that problem and put a stop to it. But of course, and you don't, again, it makes no sense why, but they're getting this resistance against it and say they're going to continue to hand out these driver's license, as you mentioned, to people who don't speak English or can't read a road sign, and people are dying from that, and it makes absolutely no sense.
1: Yes, we're just in a really sad time where ideology trumps everything else, and you know, you get guys like Tim Walz grandstanding, or Gavin Newsom. If they think Trump's for it, frankly, if Trump likes pizza, they hate pizza, even if they like pizza. If Trump likes, you know, puppy dogs, they hate puppy dogs. President Trump does not like crime in our streets, and he wants to keep the country safe. Surely those are the things that Democrats also want, and they can overlook the fact that they don't like this particular president. But you so often find this just insane putting illegal immigrants ahead of the very American citizens that got them in office. Brandon Johnson in Chicago, the mayor of New York, Zohran Mamdani, you know, the mayor of Seattle. I could go on and on. Elected officials who think it's more important to protect illegal immigrants, including criminals, than it is to protect the people who elect them and pay their salaries.
0: Yeah, well, all of the points that you just made, along with your writings and this recent article, ICE detention is safer than a British prison, and all your other pieces at heritage.org. As I mentioned at the beginning, I appreciate you guys and your colleagues, yourself and your colleagues coming on and sharing the facts, because we have a very involved audience, and they want to hear the truth, and they get tired of the whole bait and switch thing with the Main Street media. So thank you for doing that. Thank you for taking the time to join me. And I hope to talk with you soon.
1: It would be my pleasure. Thank you for having me.
0: Thank you, Simon. Have a great rest of the weekend. And again, folks, go to heritage.org. You'll also see Simon and his colleagues. I saw him on Newsmax on Wednesday morning, I think it was, and he had a really good interview, ton of facts on that news program. So you can just follow these people, sign up for their free daily email when you go to the website. And we'll continue to have these folks on because they're telling us the truth, and that's all we really care about, not all the lies that are thrown our way. So that does it for us. I'll see you here next Saturday for another edition of the Your Financial Editor program, and then talk with Bob Miller on the Morning News Express, 6:50 and 7:50 every morning. 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
2: In Major League Baseball, the Nationals beat the Athletics 23-4. The Red Sox have won 11 straight games after they swept the Rays 5-3. It is their longest winning streak since 2016. Max Muncy hit a two-run homer in the seventh to lift the Dodgers over the Yankees 2-1 to snap a three-game losing streak. The White Sox have won four straight as Colson Montgomery and Brayden Montgomery combined for 7 RBI as they take down the Blue Jays 12-4. Wins for the Orioles, Twins, and Brewers. The NFL has suspended Arizona Cardinals personnel executive Ryan Gold indefinitely for violating the league's gambling policy. Gold provided confidential, non-public inside information regarding the 2026 draft selections by the Cardinals before the picks were announced. In the WNBA, Caitlin Clark scored a career-high 45 points as the Fever beat the Storm 110-107.
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The 930 WFMD Skyscan forecast for Frederick and surrounding counties. We've got widespread smoke continuing mainly through the morning with a high today of 89 and showers and thunderstorms, pretty good likelihood, with new rainfall amounts between a tenth quarter of an inch. For tonight, a chance of showers and thunderstorms, mainly before 1 in the morning, mostly cloudy, with a low of 72.

0: If you're the leader, how do you kind of manage each lane? Do you want to try to keep them two by two behind you? If one guy's broke clear behind you, you know, how do you want to handle that? If two or three are broke clear behind you, that's really hard to defend because they can just lay back and get a big run. So all that stuff is just fun to work through, and our car was fast enough to be able to defend when we needed to and then be aggressive when we needed to.
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2: Hello, everybody. Welcome to another edition of NASCAR Live here on the Motor Racing Network. Mike Bagley and the entire MRN crew here with you, coming off of a fantastic weekend of racing at both Echo Park Speedway outside of Atlanta and Lime Rock Park in Connecticut. We now head to Wilkes County, North Carolina, and the North Wilkesboro Speedway. Coming up on tonight's show, the winner of that crazy race in Atlanta over the weekend, Ryan Blaney, will join us. You'll hear a conversation I had with Rusty Wallace earlier this week. Rusty's been a very busy man. We'll check in with the NASCAR Hall of Famer. We'll relive last year's outstanding NASCAR All-Star race from North Wilkesboro. Plus, Todd Gilliland will join us tonight. But first, let's start with some of the latest headlines across the world of NASCAR. Kyle Ricci is here with those. Kyle, what do you have for us?
3: Mike, as North Wilkesboro Speedway is hosting a NASCAR Cup Series points-paying event for the first time since 1996, a handful of full-time competitors are pulling double duty this weekend to get extra lap time. Among those running in Saturday's NASCAR Craftsman Truck Series event is Chase Elliott, Carson Hocevar, and Shane Van Gisbergen, all piloting entries from Spire Motorsport, while Christopher Bell will commandeer a truck from Homer Friesen Racing. In other news, not only is Rusty Wallace the Grand Marshal for Sunday's Window World 450 at North Wilkesboro, Team Penske has announced that Austin Cindric's Freightliner paint scheme will honor the NASCAR Hall of Famer. The car's black and gold colors will resemble Wallace's iconic race-winning car, nicknamed Midnight, that swept the 1993 Cup Series events at North Wilkesboro Speedway. And this past Sunday, Ryan Blaney's second NASCAR Cup Series win of the season was the 750th all-time for manufacturer Ford. Mike.
2: Thank you, Kyle. Coming up, Ryan Blaney will join us.
4: How does Chase Briscoe win? With the hands of his pit crew changing four tires in under 9 seconds. The voice of his spotter carving a path through the pack. His race engineer, systems engineer, all working tirelessly to shave off a tenth of a second. With his team at Toyota, his crew chief, his fans, his family. It's all of this all at once at 200 miles per hour. From the moment Chase joined Toyota to the moment he ends up in victory lane. So how does Chase Briscoe win? In summary, not alone. Toyota Racing. 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
2: Welcome back to NASCAR Live. In the wee hours of Monday morning, Ryan Blaney won another outstanding race at Echo Park Speedway. That second win of the season for Ryan has got him within striking distance of the points lead. He sat down with our Jason Toy to discuss it all.
10: Ryan, congratulations. Huge win for you guys at Atlanta over the weekend. I know you had the 3-hour delay to worry about too, but you know, anytime we go to a plate track like that and a drafting track like we were at Atlanta, we always hear about single lap speed and can they hold on to that during the draft. You and the rest of your Penske teammates were able to not only get out front, stay out front, and work well in the draft together. It kind of almost came away perfectly for you all, didn't it?

0: Yeah, you know, the start of the race was, you know, kind of ideal with our plan of what we talked about before, with all of us starting close to each other. You know, hey, can we get organized and try to kind of string it out a little bit? I didn't expect it to string out as much as it did, you know, in the first run of the race. But I think it being, you know, really hot, the first time cars were on track in the draft, I think everyone's car drove pretty bad, more than what they were thinking, you know. So it kind of got this weird spacing with the whole field. But then once the rain came, cooled everything off, the track temp went down, air temp was down. It kind of looked like the more Atlanta races than what we've seen, you know, in the past, with it kind of being packed up and stuff like that. But, you know, it was a overall awesome weekend. Couldn't really ask for a better weekend than what we just had. So everybody at Team Penske should be really proud of the cars that they brought to that track, and was happy that we were able to, you know, end up in victory lane, especially after the whole race that we had. So we were pretty fortunate there.
1: Take us in the driver's seat. When you talk about drafting tracks, we think of Atlanta, or excuse me, we think of Talladega, we think of Daytona. Atlanta is in that realm, but it's a shorter track. Is it a different sensation than when you are at the Daytona or Talladega?
0: Yeah, completely different. Completely different. You know, really the only similarity is that it's a speedway car, you know, and the rules package and stuff like that. But it races wildly different than Daytona or Talladega. You know, you never see spacing like that at those other speedways. We're all kind of on top of each other, 2x2, sometimes 3x3. But Atlanta is so unique because handling is a big part of it. You know, can you handle good to get through the corners fast? And I think the variation in car build really makes that place unique. You know, you have some cars that maybe don't go as fast down the straightaway, but they have great handling in the corner, so they can carry a ton of throttle in the corner. And some cars are the other way, to where they go down the straights fast, but maybe have to lift a little bit more in the corner. So that you see a bunch of combinations through the race, and just how runs develop is way different at Atlanta. How do you manage being in the lead compared to how do you manage, you know, if you're mid pack? It's really, really unique, but it's a super fun race to go through. I think Atlanta has proven that year after year, that you see, you know, fantastic finishes, fantastic racing in general. Like I thought the whole race, there was a lot of stuff going on, comers and goers, battling for the lead, battling just to be in position to try to get the lead. So it's definitely a different one. We prepare a whole lot differently between my team, me and Tim Fito and my spotter for Atlanta, than what we do at Daytona and Talladega.
1: You know, when you look at the first half of the season for you guys, and there's a lot of things beyond your control when you're in the driver's seat, but it was consistency. You'd have a good race one week, next week, and maybe a little bit off. But the last handful of weeks, matter of fact, since Talladega, only one finish outside the top 10. I think that was 11th. So what is it with this team right now? Is it just hitting that stride that you knew you were going to be at this point in part of the season? I know you want to do it from the race number one, but the consistency has been awesome.
0: Yeah, we've had a, you know, really good run of races as of late. I think we've done a great job of executing incredibly well, not having really many mistakes, and getting the most out of our day. You know, if we, you know, some of the mile and a half we've kind of have been searching for more speed. You know, we've taken, you know, start of the day cars of, you know, 10th to 12th and been able to go run 6th to 8th. You know, so we've just gotten a little bit better through the races and just working through the race and trying to make changes that are the right direction. So I feel like we've really utilized days to where we haven't maybe been race winning contention and been able to have good finishes, and then places to where we've really been able to shine, we've done that. So it's a big group effort. Everybody on this 12 group is in a great mindset right now, and things have been going really well for us. So hopefully we can continue that here. You know, we have some really good tracks coming up for us. Looking forward to North Wilkesboro, and then the following week, looking forward to getting up to RP's place up there in Indy. It's going to be a good one.
1: Coming off his 19th victory over the weekend, Ryan Blaney is joining us. And Ryan, you talked about with the victory, and it was a late one, 2 a.m., past 2 a.m., you guys got finished off. You decided to take a little joyride with your trophy. That was a special looking Harley-Davidson. Did you get a phone call after that from RP? You talked about that. But did he say, son, where's your helmet on the speedway?
0: No, you know, that trophy, that's a unique trophy. You know, it was a special edition, like one of 26, kind of Sturgis edition Harley-Davidson. And so I asked him after we got done with Victory Lane, you know, hey, can I take it for a lap around the racetrack? I'd love to just ride it. And I rode a lot, you know, years ago. I don't have my bikes anymore, but I used to love riding. And but yeah, they were like, yeah, no one's here. There's no one around. There's no one on the track. And so, yeah, I cruised it around for a couple laps, and I thought that was a cool experience. I couldn't pass up the experience. You know, when are you ever going to be able to do that on a track you just won at and be able to ride your trophy around the racetrack where you just won was an enjoyable little cruise that I had.
1: All right, it's a short ride for you on that bike to head on down to North Wilkesboro this weekend. What do you anticipate heading down there?
0: Well, number one, I'm really excited that North Wilkesboro has a points race. I think we were all pumped that we had the All-Star race there for a few years. Really excited that place is just back in operation. So I think it's going to put on a really good race. That place has gotten really wide. Even in 3 and 4, we were kind of up at the fence last year in the All-Star race. So I think in a race that's a lot longer, you're going to see us move around even more. And to be able to use all the lanes at that place. So the short tracks have been pretty good for us this year. Hopefully that trend continues. We haven't had a kind of a short track in a while. So seeing where our speed's at, it will be interesting. But I think what they're doing and keeping that place on the schedule is really important for that area and for the history of our sport.
1: You're a busy man. Before we let you go, if I am a new guy that wants to grow a mustache out like you are, what's some of the tools? What do you need to have in the arsenal to make sure it's nice and soft?
0: Well, you got to grow one first and be able to grow a decent one. I've just been lucky with genetics, I guess, so being able to grow a good mustache. But yeah, you got to maintain it. I trim it. You got to wrangle the strays. And you got to wash it just like your hair. I mean, it's the same thing. You got shampoo and conditioner, and you got to make sure it's not smelly. That's for sure. But no, it's funny. I see a bunch of people, women, kids. They'll have fake mustaches, and they'll like glue fake mustaches on themselves on the weekend. So I enjoy seeing that. I'm happy that everyone likes it.
1: That's awesome. I've always said that Ryan Blaney's a guy that can shave on Monday, and by Saturday he's got a full-blown green beard on his face. So, hey, Ryan, congratulations. Great victory and number two on the season. Great momentum for you guys, and best of luck here this week.
0: I appreciate it. Thanks for having me.
2: 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Coming up, I'll sit down with NASCAR Hall of Famer Rusty Wallace.
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2: Welcome back to NASCAR Live. This Sunday marks the first points-paying race at North Wilkesboro since 1996. And the man who will give the command to fire engines, NASCAR Hall of Famer Rusty Wallace, had plenty of success at that track. He won a total of 3 times. I sat down to chat with Rusty about North Wilkesboro memories and a whole lot more. I'm so glad you've joined us. We've got lots to talk with you about. Before we get to matters of this coming weekend at North Wilkesboro, did I see you and Bill Elliott in IROC cars lately? If so, what in the world's going on here?
9: Yeah, you did. I mean, I got a phone call from Ray Everham, who owns the IROC series now with Rob Kaufman. And he said, hey, we got a phone call from Team Penske. Team Penske wants to put an exhibition race on Saturday in Washington, D.C. in front of the state capitol the day before the IndyCar race. I said, wow. He said, how about you come out of retirement and do that for me? I said, all right. So I said, who's in the race? He says, 8 cars. I said, who is it? He said, you. It's Bill Elliott. It's Jeff Gordon, Kurt Busch, and Bobby Labonte. That's you five stock car guys. And by the way, you're all Hall of Famers and all champions, which is kind of cool. I said, all right. I said, who's the rest of them? He said, Elio Castroneves, Dario Franchitti, and Tony Kanaan from the IndyCar side, which are all Indianapolis 500 winners. So this was exciting being invited, but it did bring a lot of nerves to me. I'm like, man, I haven't been in a car in a long doggone time. And Ray says, don't worry, I'll get you some seat time so you can knock the bugs off. And so he took Ray, he took Bill Elliott and myself down to Kershaw, South Carolina last week to test and help him with some of the setup on the IROC cars they're going to need for up there in Washington, D.C. on that street course. So it turned out good. I ran all day long up to about 2:30, 3 o'clock, and I was nervous going into it. I said, do I still have it? Can I still do it? And by the way, one big thing, Mike, is that when I quit driving, I was never wearing these glasses, never wore glasses. And so then I noticed that Joey Logano's wearing glasses. I noticed that Kevin Harvick's wearing glasses. So I called Kevin. I said, what do I need to do? He kind of told me about that. He said, I'll tell you one thing. I should have been wearing these glasses 10 years ago. I said, why is that? He said, man, I can see cracks in a road I never could see before. So, you know, I had a test to make sure the glasses would work good in the helmet and everything was good. And when it was all said and done, I left real happy. So the race is August the 22nd in front of the state capitol. It's going to be 2 20-minute races, exhibition races. And I'm excited to see how it's going to turn out. The big thing I'm pumped about, Ray told us that all 8 IROC cars, you're going to line them up in like a U-shaped form with all the drivers standing in front of their cars with the state capitol in the background and get this great picture. So I'm looking forward to that.
2: Now, we're about a month removed from, you're going to be 70 here in about a month.
9: That's right.
2: How long did it take for the muscle memory to kick in? How long did it take when you got the belts tight, you're going up to the gearbox for things to feel quote unquote normal again, like they used to feel?
9: It took me, I did everything I possibly could beforehand. I went to the shop, fitted a seat up real good, all the seat belts, got everything right, the mirrors, all the stuff. Then went down to Kershaw, got in the car and fired the engine. And when the engine fired up, sitting in the garage and with my helmet on and all the stuff, radio hooked up, glasses in my new helmet and all these things, I pulled out on pit road, came down pit road, coming through first gear, second gear, and I went, wow, it's starting to feel normal again. It's starting to feel right. And then it's got a real long straightaway there at Kershaw. And I come down that straightaway, getting it pretty good, and the car stuck real good. Then I went down into second gear and I said, oh yeah, this is, I remember all this now. You know, it just went into the gearbox was great. Everything shifted good. My downshifts were good. And so then I ran 3 laps pretty hard, pulled in, and Ray come up to the door and he looks in the window and said, you haven't lost nothing. I said, oh man, come on. I know I've lost something, but you know what? Hopefully it's good enough for this race.
2: Have you missed it? Have you missed being out of the race car?
9: I really haven't until I got in this car and got some laps. And I was asking Bill Elliott, I said, you do this quite a bit, don't you, with these vintage cars? He goes, yeah, I do. And I said, why do you do it? He said, I love it. I said, do you spend any money on it? He said, nope, I don't spend one nickel of my own money on it. He said, I got good buddies that let me drive their cars and pay for a lot of expenses. He said, if I had to start putting all my own money back in the thing just to have fun, I'd find something else to have fun with. I said, okay. So we went out there, we ran, and he ran. And when it was all said and done, we smiled at each other, high-fived each other. It said, mission accomplished, and we drove home. So that was it.
2: Do you feel that you ended your racing career too soon?
9: I feel like I ended my racing career about 3 years too soon. My crew, the thing I felt bad about is my crew really wanted me to stay. Larry Carter and all the guys. And I was having a great year. I made the chase for the championship my last year and, you know, won the year before and have a lot of top fives and second places in my last year. So I feel like I still had it. But what happened was I knew the end was coming for my driving career. And I talked to Mr. Penske. He said, hey, look, man, he said, you've done a lot of stuff already. And talked to Mr. France, Bill France Jr. And he's like, it's time. It's time right now. This sport can use you in different areas. He said, you're not hurt. You know, I think this is the right time. And so, but if I wouldn't have got out of the car right then, Mike, I wouldn't have got into broadcasting. I wouldn't have had my 10-year ESPN deal. I wouldn't have had 11 years with the, well, maybe Mud Racing Network. Yeah, because after the 10-year contract with ESPN ran out, that's when I went to work with with Motor Racing Network. And by the way, I don't regret one bit of that. Those guys are so fantastic. You guys are absolute professionals. You know everything about the sport. Your voices are amazing. I had a great time with MRN. I really did, you know. And that was fun. I struggled a little bit with the ESPN stuff. I had, just to be quite honest with you, I didn't have near as much fun over there as I did with MRN.
2: Why not? Why did you take to that?
9: Too many bosses, man. I just had a lot of bosses at ESPN, a lot of producers, a lot of people telling you how to talk, how not to talk, how to do this, how to do that. I was taking it all in, but I was getting sick of it too. So, you know, it's just all these meetings, just crap loads of meetings, and just everybody's got an opinion and you're listening to it, and you finally get to a point right now where it's like, just go away, leave me alone, let me do my deal, you know. And I was in that point for a while. So, you know, with MRN guys, I when I went in there, I just had this amazing amount of respect for everybody because everybody knew what they were talking about. And I was learning like crazy, and people were treating me nice. And we had some damn good broadcasts. We had some really, really good broadcasts, and still do to this day. So it made me feel good at MRN. I really enjoyed that.
2: More of my conversation with Rusty Wallace in a moment.
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2: Welcome back to NASCAR Live. Let's dive right back into my wide-ranging conversation with NASCAR Hall of Famer Rusty Wallace. Hey. Let's talk about Mr. Penske. Obviously, Team Penske celebrating 60 years of racing and being on the track. You contributed to that Team Penske legacy. What is the thing you are most proudest of that you helped contribute to?
9: Just building the team. Number one, Don Miller, myself, and Roger Penske, and Walt Zarnicke basically started Team Penske back in 1990, got on the racetrack in 1991 for the very first race. Right off the bat, we were able to win a couple of races, then the following year, a couple of races. But actually, take a big piece of land that Bill Simpson owned back in the day, and we built a shop on it. And Roger came up to me and said, hey, look, let's start this team. How about we do this? I'm going to own 52% of it. Rusty, you own 24%. Don, you own 24%. And let's start Team Penske. And we did. And my gosh, right away, we just took off. I mean, he started working hard on the engines, developing more power for us, and just trying to do everything we can. And we won right off the bat. So that felt good. But to this day, I'm proud of all the victories we had. And I was sitting there looking at a deal they sent me a couple of days ago, Team Penske, and that for Team Penske, I was able to win more races in Cup than any of their drivers. I think I got it by about three races. I think Brad was able to win like 34. I think I won 37 of them out of my 55 total. But I mean, I learned so much from Mr. Penske too, just about life, about, you know, business, about stuff like that. He was the one of the guys told me, so look, he said, you're doing good in the sport right now. He said, but you better start looking past the hood ornament. He said, because there's life after racing. And that's what got me in the car business. That's what really got me moving into business. And I'm happy to say now we got 10 stores with our 11th coming out of the ground right now. And thank gosh for that. I mean, it's turned out well. But I got a lot of tutoring from him. He taught me a ton. And just a great man.
2: What do you feel is your best year that you had with Roger?
9: Oh, by far, my best year was 1993. We went in that year just feeling it, just feeling on fire. Buddy Parrott leading the team, and that year we won 10 races. We won a third of all the races. In fact, we'll probably talk about North Wilkesboro here shortly, but in 1993, I won all the races in North Wilkesboro. So I think there's going to be, I think they're going to celebrate some of that at Wilkesboro this weekend.
13: As well they should. And that leads me to, you're the Grand Marshal for the Window World 450. They're tacking an extra 50 laps on this. You've won at Wilkesboro three times. I was going to ask you for a Wilkesboro fond memory, but I think 1993 checks that box, no?
9: I say so. That was a really good year. And you know, when every time you hit the racetrack and you had a car that was so good, and my favorite car I had back then was called Midnight. And Midnight was just fast as lightning every time I brought it on the racetrack. And that was the car that won all the races up at Wilkesboro. And a lot of other big, big races it won that year in 1993. But, I'm excited to be invited to be the Grand Marshal at Wilkesboro this week. I'll be up there with my shirt on and all the stuff that they want you to do on Sunday. And I have thought a couple different times about how do I say, gentlemen, start your engine. I think I'll just keep it simple and say, gentlemen, start your engine.
13: I was watching an old YouTube video of you and Jeff Bodine the other day. And you guys were throwing haymakers at each other. I mean, you guys were giving each other the business. What do you remember about that race, about that day?
9: Well, I remember that race. We were bumper to bumper throughout the race. And right there at the very end, the white flag was waving at North Wilkesboro. And I went into turn one, and he sailed down in there a little bit deeper than normal, and he got me in the left rear quarter panel and knocked me sideways up the racetrack. And he got underneath me. He took the lead. I had a lot of momentum coming off of turn two because he knocked me up to the middle part of the racetrack. And as I turned left and come down the hill, I got some momentum. I caught him about, right going into turn three and gave him a whack just like he gave me and threw him up the racetrack. I drove underneath it and won the race. And that was a really exciting day. I guess one of the crazy things, though, as I was coming down pit road, and I look at a lot of these camera shots from back then at that race, one of the crew chiefs, I think the crew chief on Bodine's car, I forgot who it was, the lady, the wife, jumped over the wall and started punching me through the window net. I thought that was pretty hilarious. But there were some crazy things that happened at Wilkesboro. 93 was definitely a standout year.
13: North Wilkesboro has had a tendency to bring emotion out of a lot of people over the years, haven't
9: it? Oh, yeah. I mean, you talk about a tight racetrack where it's downhill going down into turn one and uphill going into turn three. And because of that, there's just a lot of action that happens on the entry of those corners. I mean, I remember some of the stuff with, who was it back then, the 26 driving the Gatorade or the Quaker or the oil car, Quaker?
13: Ricky Rudd
9: and Dale Earnhardt Sr. go knocking each other in the rear end going into turn one. That made the headlines for a good while. Mm-hmm. But moves like that and the move I had with Jeff Bodine, just stuff that you keep reading and keep seeing every now and then.
13: It's amazing that even it seems so far away, but those memories still live on. And I'm sure a lot of those memories will be relived this weekend. Congratulations on being the Grand Marshal for the first points race at Wilkesboro since 1996. I'm sure you're going to have a blast. Tell Patty we said, hey, send our best to the family. It's always a pleasure catching up, and don't ever be a stranger.
9: Okay, Mike, thanks a lot. Great being on your show.
13: It's going to be an awesome weekend. It's going to be awesome to see Rusty back at the track this weekend. That interview was brought to you by the Powerball. NASCAR Powerball, the chase to $1 million is on. Start your entries for the chance to win $1 million at NASCAR Championship Weekend. The official lottery game of NASCAR, Powerball, the chase to $1 million starts now.
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19: A pedestrian struck in a crash at the Frederick Shopping Center has died. Frederick police say officers in Frederick County's Division of Fire and Rescue responded just after 3:30 Monday afternoon to the shopping center on West 7th Street. Investigators say a Toyota Camry was traveling through the parking lot when it hit a pedestrian crossing the roadway near Staples. The victim, identified as 74-year-old Ann Andrex of Frederick, was taken to shock trauma in Baltimore with serious injuries and died the following day. The driver remained at the scene and was not hurt. The crash reconstruction team is asking anyone who witnessed the collision to contact Frederick police. A Walkersville man is behind bars after a machete attack at Lloyd's Station Park in Rocky Ridge. The Frederick County Sheriff's Office said deputies responded Wednesday evening to a reported stabbing and found a man with serious head and arm injuries. Investigators say the victim and suspect arrived in separate vehicles before getting into a fight. During the fight, 36-year-old Michael Faya allegedly slashed the victim with a machete. Deputies arrested Faya on Thursday at a home on Dublin Road. He's charged with first-degree assault. The victim was treated and released from the hospital. For more, get to WFMD.com. Microsoft's latest round of layoffs is hitting Maryland's video gaming industry hard. The Baltimore Banner reports that filings with the Department of Maryland's Labor indicated the company in Rockville will cut 166 jobs, while online studios in Cockeysville will eliminate 213 positions. A total of 379 layoffs will be effective through September the 4th. For more local stories, get at WFMD.com. Diana Gibson, WFMD News.
20: Fox News, I'm Deborah Valentine. Another round of attacks on Iran by the U.S. targeting Tehran's infrastructure, including the collapse of a tower at a key Iranian port. Fox's Chandler Painter.
21: One of the U.S. targeted an observation tower in the port of Chabahar that CENTCOM says was being used by the Revolutionary Guard to coordinate attacks on commercial shipping through the Strait of Hormuz.
20: The U.S. Central Command says its seventh night of strikes hit surveillance sites, military logistics infrastructure, underground weapons storage, and maritime capabilities. 120 protests across 37 states today against AI data centers.
22: The conservative-backed grassroots group Human First is behind the nationwide day of protest, targeting what it calls unchecked and unwanted expansion of AI data centers.
20: Fox's Jeff Manasso. The protests will focus on the local impacts, including skyrocketing local power bills, massive water consumption, and more. 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
23: The 930 WFMD Skyscan forecast for Frederick and surrounding counties. You've got widespread smoke continuing mainly through the morning with a high today of 89 and showers and thunderstorms, pretty good likelihood, with new rainfall amounts between a tenth quarter of an inch. For tonight, a chance of showers and thunderstorms, mainly before 1 in the morning, mostly cloudy, with a low of 72. 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
2: Welcome back to NASCAR Live. While this Sunday's Window World 450 marks the first Cup points-paying race at North Wilkesboro in 30 years, the last few years have brought us some outstanding renditions of the All-Star Race. Last year's featured an heavyweight battle between Joey Logano and Christopher Bell. Let's relive it with a NASCAR Live Backtracks.
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25: All right, boys. We got the car to do it. It's a huge opportunity. Great race, great track, great team. Go have a day.
26: Here they come to the line. Green flag goes in the air, and the field thunders off to turn one for the first time.
27: Side by side into turn number one, and already looking three wide to the bottom. And no luck, no dice. Ross Chastain decides it's a little early for that. They're nose to nose. Oh, they bump. Bell gets backs up into Keselowski. Logano goes three wide to the bottom.
26: And Logano's got it checked up. He started that three wide. Linus Bell got sideways out of four.
27: Holy moly, that's been an awful aggressive start to this race. It'll suit Brad Keselowski as he gets away with the lead. Here comes Chase Elliott to the outside for second.
26: Ford Mustang Dark Horse is at the front of the field, putting on a whale of a show at the 16th lap as they go to one.
27: Off turn number two to the back straightaway. Keselowski by a full car length. That's the biggest lead he's had tonight. Logano's actually going to drop in on his back bumper and take a quick break in turn four.
26: Three-way fight for the lead goes to two.
27: Logano finally clears William Byron and takes sole possession of the lead. That'll put Byron back into a side-by-side battle for second.
26: Now Byron may give that spot up. Christopher Bell sneaks by. Bell will make the pass and clear Byron by the time they exit turn number four.
2: Here's Joey off the end of the back straightaway through turn numbers three and four, and we're just looking at the flag stand right now for the caution. There it is. The second caution flag of the All-Star race being put out. It is the All-Star caution.
26: All cars that are still running, 22 of the 23 starters. Suarez is the only car out of the race. Everybody else still on the lead lap.
2: Trouble back straightaway. Ross Chastain, Austin Cindric get hooked together. It's going to force Cindric down pit road. Ross Chastain will spin after contact on the backstretch. He'll refire the car, but Chastain and Cindric crash and collide to bring out caution flag number three.
26: Field hits the restart zone. Green flag goes in the air, and we're racing again on lap 120.
27: And they are side by side to turn one and two. Christopher Bell inside of the racetrack. Joey Logano riding the outside lane behind them. Two by two. Chase Elliott and Ryan Blaney.
2: Up front, no decision, no verdicts in. It's Bell and Logano. Bell's going to drive him at the racetrack. Logano keeps the foot in the gas. They lead on one another to one.
27: All the way to the wall goes Joey Logano with Christopher Bell in his door. He does not lift. He's nearly got him cleared going to turn three. Christopher Bell dive bombs back to the bottom.
26: Bell and his Mobile One Toyota to the inside of the Shell Pennzoil Ford. Logano on the outside lane by half a car in turn one.
27: Christopher Bell not done with him yet, though. Comes right back at it on the inside lane. Down the back straightaway, inches apart. Logano two-thirds of the way there on the high groove.
2: Fans still on their feet after the waving of the green flag, watching a side-by-side battle for the lead between Joey Logano and Christopher Bell. Logano will get it. Now they're side-by-side for third.
27: Logano clears him and slides down the banking.
26: Caution is on the speedway here in the NASCAR Cup Series All-Star Race, but it is not the promoter's caution. It happened in front of Dave Moody.
27: Brad Keselowski's season in a nutshell. Alex started on the pole, led early, ran very well, got down into turn three, got a little bit high, got up in the marbles, and walloped the outside wall. That car is all tore up and probably going to be the end of the evening for Brad.
2: Here they come off the corner. Logano and Larson continue to race their side-by-side battle for the point. Christopher Bell now looks down low, but he can't find any room to race.
27: This time, Logano's got a bit of an edge down the back straightaway. Hasn't quite got him cleared. Larson still trying to stick with him in that outside lane. Logano gets away.
26: History being made here at North Wilkesboro Speedway. Race leader Joey Logano has now led 103 laps tonight. With that count, Joey Logano has now led more laps in the NASCAR All-Star Race than anyone else in the 41-year history of this great event.
27: Kyle Larson's in the wall. He just got the fence and he got it hard midway between one and two. He's trying to get back up to speed. He'll lose the spot to Elliott. He'll lose the spot to Blaney. Larson's got damage. Big time damage on the right side of that car. Logano takes the lead. Blaney drop kick back to second. Here comes the Melon Man, Ross Chastain on the outside.
2: But here comes Christopher Bell on four fresh tires. He is in a side-by-side battle with Carson Hocevar. That is for the fourth position. Blaney is sideways off the corner. He'll be wedged in the middle. Three wide back to the corner.
27: Christopher Bell caromed off the side of Blaney. Blaney dropping back through the pack. They're four wide trying to get around him as Ryan Blaney's hopes for victory go out the window.
26: 14 laps to go in the All-Star race.
27: All on the line tonight, and Christopher Bell is there. Right on the back bumper of the Joey Logano car. Then five car lengths back to Chastain. Two more back to Bowman.
2: Christopher Bell continues to use the outside line off the end of the back straightaway. Logano floating his Ford in high to block. Now Logano goes low. Bell right on the back bumper. Bell cuts to the bottom in two.
27: Christopher Bell may have pushed Joey a bit wider in turn two than he wanted. Tries to make the move to the inside. Shoehorns his way under Joey Logano. Trying to take the lead in turn four.
26: Logano tried to block. It was too late. They made contact on the front stretch. Logano back to the lead. Bell goes to the outside. More contact in turn one.
27: Christopher Bell tried high and tried low. Could not make it work. He falls back in the tire tracks. The crowd losing its mind to North Wilkesboro.
2: Here comes Christopher Bell again on the outside out of turn number four. Logano throws the block. This is twice now he'll throw the block on Bell. He may throw another one by the time they get to three.
27: Christopher Bell will see how long his fuse is because he has indeed gotten blocked and heavily a few times in the last couple of laps. He'll go to the top again as Ross Chastain closes in.
26: No points on the line, only $1 million. Here's Christopher Bell. The bump and run move is on in turn two.
27: Takes Logano all the way to the fence at the exit of turn number two. Side by side down the back straightaway. Here comes Chastain. He's thinking three wide to the top. Bell runs Logano wide. Christopher Bell to the lead.
2: Bell takes Logano all the way at the racetrack. Christopher Bell goes to the lead with nine laps to go.
27: And now he's going to have to run for his life as Joey Logano and Ross Chastain bang fenders. Chastain around the outside looking for second.
2: White flag is in the air. The final lap of the All-Star race is underway.
27: Christopher Bell looking to the outside of the Kyle Larson lap machine. He'll bypass him on the back straightaway. That should be all she wrote. Christopher Bell into turn three.
26: Christopher Bell exits turn number four, and Christopher Bell is $1 million richer. For the first time in his NASCAR Cup Series career, Christopher Bell is an All-Star race winner.
0: Yeah! Woo!
25: 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Proud of that effort. Way to get better from last year. Great job, B-Team.
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2: Welcome back to NASCAR Live. Last year's in-season challenge featured the Cinderella run of Ty Dillon. The darling of the 2026 tournament is Todd Gilliland. Front Row Motorsports has advanced to the semifinals with Todd at the controls. They were the 25th seed. He sat down with our Chris Wilner to discuss this run through the tournament and previewed his upcoming battle with Chase Elliott.
7: Todd Gilliland's Cinderella run in the in-season tournament continues as they go to North Wilkesboro this weekend. And Todd, as a underdog in the in-season tournament when it started, what has this run been like? Obviously, the finishes you're putting together helping you advance. But aside from the, you know, the holistic season approach, just how kind of cool is this in-season tournament run for you guys?
8: Yeah, I think, you know, obviously last year being the first time that, you know, any of this was around, I'm pretty sure I got knocked out in the very first round. But it was still cool to kind of keep up with it. You know, I think Ty Dillon had, you know, one of the runs where I think he actually made it all the way to the finals. So, yeah, it was cool to see. And just the biggest thing for me is like, it just brings a little bit of excitement into the, you know, mid season here. You know, when everyone, you know, we're going back to these racetracks for the second time, different broadcast partner with TNT. So yeah, it just brings a little bit of excitement, which is great. And for me personally, you know, to be honest, maybe I wasn't paying a whole lot of attention to it when, you know, the bracket started. Like you said, just being a massive underdog, right? In the back of your mind, you're like, well, who knows? you know, it'll be cool if we can advance a couple rounds. But yeah, here we are. My team's super into it. You know, obviously, you know, two more rounds and yeah, big prize at the end for us. So it'd be a lot of fun. Obviously, you're still massive underdogs going into, you know, this weekend, and obviously would be if we make it to the final. So, but yeah, it's been fun. And like I said, biggest thing is just a little bit of excitement along the way.
7: Of course, it started at Sonoma, where you were able to take down Daniel Suarez. And I'm curious, though, Todd, in the second year of this, I know last year it was kind of this kind of unique element, kind of in this summer stretch of the races and something else for fans to pay attention to. But, you know, in year two, how much stock do the drivers generally take in the in-season tournament? Or is it just kind of like a bragging rights deal during the course of each and every weekend of who you're going up against?
8: Yeah, I honestly think, you know, the way you just described it was perfect. Like, you know, I don't usually maybe talk to Alex Bowman, right? But at driver intros, you know, just giving each other a hard time and just, you know, having fun with it, right? I think that's the biggest thing is there's been some serious, you know, issues or some beef on the racetrack that we've seen over the last, you know, month or so. And yeah, I mean, obviously for us, yeah, right, going against each other, just 1v1 in this bracket isn't going to make us dislike each other. But yeah, more so just kind of play into it, have fun with it. And like I said, the biggest thing to me is, you know, my team's gotten excited about it. You know, sponsors, it gives, you know, something to talk about. And for us, right, it gives us media attention. We came into the bracket, you know, the 25th guy in points. You know, for a reason, to be honest, right? We're not necessarily up there every single week getting stage points. You know, but I do feel like our strong suit is, you know, grinding out these races, getting to the end of them. And that's usually sometimes the best we've run, you know, all day. So I do feel like it's, you know, a little bit more up our alley, but, you know, at the same time, these guys have great speed and yeah, it is definitely a lot of fun though to kind of talk to the drivers in a little bit different setting and about this bracket.
7: Well, we come off the 8 hours of Atlanta, a race that ended just shy of, two in the morning, something like that, at Echo Park Speedway. And, you know, your 19th place finish obviously gets you to the next round of the in-season tournament, but more importantly, starting to stack these top 20 runs together. Where do you feel like you, Chris Lawson, this entire 34 bunch are at, especially with now that chase barrel staring us down with six races to go, and you guys still have, you know, a little bit of work to do to get back in the points?
8: Yeah, I think, like you said, I think Atlanta was probably best case scenario. You never like to say that coming home with a 19th place finish, but just for us as a whole, we were all very, very bad to start, just sideways, super loose. Obviously, as Atlanta keeps aging and, you know, the sun was out a little bit, you know, just the track conditions are going to continue to change a lot. So that kind of threw us for a curveball there, but I feel like Chicagoland for us was honestly kind of one of our better mile and a halves. I think that's probably our weakest, you know, suit right now as a race team. And I think we know we just need to get better on those high speed, you know, intermediate tracks. So I did think that was a step in the right direction. You know, I feel like the short tracks for us are probably our strongest suit. You know, when we go to Martinsville, Richmond, North Wilkesboro, places like that, I feel like we should be able to compete really well. You know, North Wilkesboro hasn't necessarily been our strongest, but, you know, it's those type of racetracks where, you know, I feel like should be our best. So, I'm excited to see where we land this weekend. We're 20 races into this point. It's just always a revolving door of whatever you're trying to work on. No race team is ever just happy where they are. I think you see that throughout the whole sport. You know, one manufacturer gets a little bit ahead even, you know, and it's just always been a cycle. The whole time I've, you know, grown up watching the sport, you know, people are always pushing to just get better and better. So, that's kind of where we're at. You mentioned our chase position is not great. But, you know, if we somehow can come out here and have some really good speed these next six races, I think honestly nothing's out of the question still.
7: For sure. Yeah, nothing's impossible with six races to go. 93 points isn't, you know, insurmountable. But at the same time, how do you guys approach between Wilkesboro, which, like you said, is kind of in your wheelhouse as far as the short track package. But then you have Indianapolis, a big 2.5 mile, you know, rectangle oval before we go back to some more short tracks like Iowa. So I guess how do you approach things as far as chipping away at it?
8: Yeah, I mean, I think that's the biggest thing that we're always focused on is, you know, chipping away at it, whether it's, you know, throughout a race or throughout the season or whatever it is. So, I think, Indy is going to be a fun one. I feel like I've always ran well there for whatever reason. I think I finished sixth the last 2 years there, which is kind of random, but yeah, I've always loved going there. I love just the whole area. So yeah, I think that should be fun. And honestly, that should be a really good test of kind of where we are actually stacking up, because like I mentioned, I thought Chicagoland was a good step in the right direction for us, but we need to keep that momentum going. We can't just, you know, have one good intermediate track and expect to be good everywhere. So yeah, we'll continue to see. And we have some interesting tracks coming up. Like you said, Iowa is very different. Yeah, but I think the biggest thing for us right now is get through these next 2 weeks. Yeah, obviously Indy and then off weekend. Get a little bit of a reset, you know, for our whole team during the summer months, kind of the whole industry. So, yeah, it'll be interesting to kind of see who comes out of that break, you know, kind of ready for that last push to the end.
7: Let's talk about North Wilkesboro real quick, a place that, you know, had previously hosted the All-Star Race the last 3 years. How will the racing change, do you think, now that this is a regular points-paying event? It's at such a unique and iconic racetrack in our sport.
8: Yeah, I mean, going into this weekend, it's a very long race. I think 450 laps around there. You know, this is a racetrack too that changes a lot. You know, I feel like you see from the beginning of the All-Star Race, there's some cars that are really fast, and then, you know, it seems like there's a switch at some point in the race where, you know, I don't necessarily know what the track does or changes, but it seems like some of the cars that weren't great get a little bit better. Some of the guys that were good kind of take a little bit of a step back. So it is an interesting position for me. You know, I've only ran the All-Star Open race there. Obviously had some long practices there. And then Zane was the guy from our team that went tested there in January, February this year. So as a whole, we have some data points there, but, you know, over the course of a full race going into the night, we're not 100% sure. I think the track will widen out a lot. We've seen that even over the All-Star race. And then I think you could even see to where we get to where we're running the very top, like right against the wall, kind of all the way through, all the way throughout the lap. So a lot of question marks still a little bit in my mind, but, you know, there's a lot of guys that have had a lot of good laps there. Like I said, we do have a lot of good data. So yeah, I still expect us to be prepared when we get there and have a good run.
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2: Welcome back to NASCAR Live. The Motor Racing Network continues to honor the life and legacy of Kyle Busch throughout the rest of the 2026 season. Tonight, let's close this show by going back to May 20th, 2017, where Kyle proved he was the all-star of all-stars.
11: Kyle Busch, Jimmy Johnson, Kyle Larson, top three.
12: Larson, who's looked like Superman all night long, in danger of turning into Clark Kent here at crunch time. He is not catching Jimmy Johnson. The gap is still about three car lengths.
13: Somewhat of an accordion effect we've seen amongst these top three. Just as soon as it closes up, it stretches itself right back out for Kyle Busch. It's by five for Jimmy Johnson. It's by two. Top three, head back to the straight.
14: Only four laps to go, and indeed, Kyle Busch seems to be in control now, stretching out that margin over Jimmy Johnson.
12: He's got a good lead now, a healthy lead. Nine, maybe ten car lengths. Larson does something different this time. He goes all the way up to the outside wall, trying anything to reel in the leaders.
13: Meanwhile, the top two remain grounded. They play the bottom feeder role. They continue to stay right at the bottom of the racetrack, hugging that bottom white line. Kyle Busch by five, six car lengths, back off turn four.
15: And that is a separation from first to second, and second to third, and third to fourth, and fourth to fifth, as we begin to wind it down. Only three laps to go.
12: Three laps to go, and it is all Kyle Busch right now. Dow. If there's a challenge, it's going to have to come quickly. Kyle Busch with a big lead heading for three.
13: Kurt Busch trying in vain also to catch those top three, but it's not to be right now as the time is winding down and Kyle Busch's lead is extending out more and more. Larson all the way up to the outside banking, but to no avail. Jimmy Johnson still comfortably in second.
14: Larson tried everything possible to gain on Jimmy Johnson and have a shot at Kyle Busch, but nothing is working. We're down to two to go.
12: The battle for second is still tangible, but at the front of the pack, it's all Kyle Busch. He's got all he needs as he races off the back straight away.
13: Jimmy Johnson sees Kyle Busch shrinking in front of him. He sees the mirror growing large with that target machine of Kyle Larson, who continues to chip away on the outside. The battle's for second as Kyle Busch heads it back to the stripe.
15: It is the Credit One Bank, one to go, $1 million to take to the bank. The question is, will it be Kyle Busch? He's off into turn number one.
12: Well, the perfect combination of strategy and a fast race car looks like it's going to pay off for Kyle Busch tonight. Off turn two for the final time. He'll look for the checkered flag.
13: Great restart getting around Brad Keselowski. Just a few moments ago, Kyle Busch buries it down to the bottom. Kyle Larson to the inside of Jimmy Johnson for second. Grabs it, but Kyle Busch is long gone.
14: In his 12th try, Kyle Busch comes to the line. He will win the 33rd edition of the All-Star Race.
2: Folks, that's all the time we have for you for this week. I'd like to thank Ryan Blaney, Rusty Wallace, and Todd Gilliland for joining us. I'm Mike Backley for the entire MRN team. We thank you for joining us as well. Don't forget another installment of NASCAR Live Wide Open drops on Thursday. We hope you enjoy North Wilkesboro. We're back with you 1 week from tonight, 7 p.m. Eastern, with another edition of NASCAR Live. 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
17: Striking key targets. I'm Deborah Valentine, Fox News. CENTCOM announcing the U.S. military has carried out attacks on Iran for the seventh straight day. Fox's Chanley Painter reports.
18: The Trump administration denying Iran's claims that the U.S. is striking civilian infrastructure inside Iran. A White House spokesperson telling Fox that, quote, the United States military has carried out strikes exclusively on military targets, including military logistics infrastructure. One of the U.S. targets, an observation tower in the port of Chabahar that CENTCOM says was being used at, by the Revolutionary Guard to coordinate attacks on commercial shipping through the Strait of Hormuz. Meantime, Reuters reports that Iran has ordered the Houthis in Yemen to close the Bab al-Mandab Strait, another critical oil route, if the U.S. hits Iran's power infrastructure.
17: Kuwait said today it intercepted Iranian missiles and drones and that a water desalination plant was struck. Iraq said it shot down attack drones over the city of Erbil. DHS Secretary Mark Wayne Mullen announcing the Trump administration will be issuing so-called enhancements for voting machines in all states. It's part of their effort to help keep American elections secure. He tells reporters this is a vital issue for President Trump and vows DHS will go after anyone trying to cast ballots illegally in U.S. elections.
19: Illegal voter registration and illegal voting both carry penalties up to 5 years in prison and up to $250,000 in fines. We will pursue maximum pressure on this.
17: It comes after President Trump gave a primetime address Thursday in which he called for Congress to pass more restrictive voting laws. Democrats and voting rights groups have argued the president's comments are undermining Americans' faith in elections. 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
17: President Trump is threatening Canada with new tariffs because of

0: is currently paying. At the White House, Jared Halpern, Fox News.
1: Flood relief efforts are underway in Texas as its hill country experienced historic flooding this week. Fox's Brandi Campbell is in Kerrville, a highly impacted town.
2: Texas Governor Greg Abbott announced two lives were lost and hundreds were rescued as everything unfolded. Now that storms have exited the area, those that were impacted began cleaning up. On Friday, Abbott signed a major disaster declaration requesting federal help with response and recovery efforts, sharing this update.
3: Altogether, the state has already provided more than 2,700 personnel, more than 1,500 vehicles, more than 90 boats, more than 20 aircraft, as well as many other assets and resources.
2: There are rivers like the Nueces River, which is over 2 hours south of us, that's forecasted to hit major flood stage going into next week. For now, in Kerrville, Texas, I'm Brandi Campbell, Fox Weather.
1: A deadly landslide in China's city of Chongqing. At least 8 people are dead and 34 others are missing. Rescue efforts continue after massive amounts of rocks and soil washed down a slope burying at least 8 residential buildings. I'm Deborah Valentine. This is Fox News.
4: The 930 WFMD SkyScan forecast for Frederick and surrounding counties. We've got widespread smoke continuing mainly through the morning with a high today of 89 and showers and thunderstorms, pretty good likelihood, with new rainfall amounts between a tenth quarter of an inch. For tonight, a chance of showers and thunderstorms, mainly before 1 in the morning, mostly cloudy, with a low of 72. 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
6: 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I'm Jay Day.
7: And Christina Day.
6: We're here with Real Talk Real Estate as we work our way through the summer. And, you know, it's the month of July, and, you know, let's talk about what happened in June.
7: Yeah, it's happy birthday to the United States. Yay. So talking about stats, let's think about June. As we start July, the active inventory was 564 at the start of July.
6: That is big numbers, yes.
7: That is up. And it is up a good amount when we... Last month, when we started the month, it was 524. Interestingly enough, I had checked the numbers, you know, periodically, and a couple weeks ago, I had checked the numbers, and we were up to like 577. So it had been a significant increase, came down just a little bit in between. But yeah, 564 active listings, and the median price on that is 536, which is actually down from last month by a little bit. It was 544 before.
6: Right.
7: It is down a little bit, and the days on market were the same at 35. So that's holding steady, but that's still a lot more.
6: It's a lot of homes, a lot of supply to help, you know, that demand.
7: Yes. Now, keep in mind, normal supply in our area is still more like over 1,000. So if we went to pre-2020 numbers, right, it would be over 1,000, and that's okay. So this is still limited inventory. It's just more inventory than we've seen in many years.
6: Yeah, it's more than we're used to having out there.
7: Yes. And we all become jaded and acclimated to whatever the new normal looks like.
6: Oh, yeah. I mean, it's interesting because, you know, we talk about it when we do our marketing meetings. You know, back in the day, it wasn't unusual that, you know, we had listings that would, you know, 6 months, 7 months, a year, you know. And now,
7: and the ones that sold in like 2 weeks or a month were like, woohoo!
6: Yeah, it was a total shock. And now it's, you know, getting, again, people have short memories.
7: Yeah. Or you have a lot of people who've never been in the market before.
6: That's true.
7: So there's a lot of agents, and we've talked about this before, there's a lot of agents who have been in the business in the last 5 years, right? Because in 2020, 2021, real estate looked like it was, you know, just easy money and it falls out of the sky and it's
6: during
7: just
6: COVID,
7: like HGTV.
6: It was. There was no negotiation skills, no understanding inspections.
7: No. And now it's taken a little while and they're like, man, what's wrong? And I'm like, this is getting normal.
6: Yeah,
7: this
6: we're still just, not even
7: this isn't normal, but it's getting normal. So contracts, we had 388 contracts, which was down from 409 last month. Significant amount down.
6: And pretty standard, though, and expected for going into summer months.
7: Yes, it is, because, you know, summer is not the best time to sell your house.
6: No matter what you may have heard.

0: Man, the median price on those contracts was $491. So let's talk about that for a minute.
1: That's...
0: Median price $491 on contracts. Median price on actives $536.
1: So the more affordable homes are what is moving.
0: Yes.
1: Pretty simple math.
0: Yep.
1: I'm no math genius, but I'm no math dummy.
0: So 15 days on the market, that was up from 13 last month. So we're seeing the contract timing taking a little bit longer. We're seeing the price come down, and we're seeing the number of contracts happening come down. And as you mentioned, that is normal behavior in June, because what happened in June?
1: Graduations, kids out of school.
0: Yep, people are starting to go to the beach.
1: Well, interesting, because remember I was like, I thought graduations used to be in May.
0: Yeah.
1: Remember? I mean, and this year, a lot of them were in June.
0: Yeah, we had some in May, and we had some in June. And the kids got out really late this year. It was like mid-June when they got out.
1: Yeah.
0: So
1: I'm so glad that I'm old. You know, getting out of school, that because, you know, with the... Having a June birthday, I never was in school for my birthday.
0: Yeah, well, you would be now.
1: Well, that's why I'm old and happy to not be.
0: So solds in June, we had 334. That was down from 353, so a slight tick down. And then median price on the solds was actually higher. It was 513 on what closed in June. Now, remember, June's closings are May's contracts typically.
1: Mm-hmm.
0: So that was that last push there for the spring, 10 days on market for what sold in June. So we're seeing the days on market creeping up. We're seeing the inventory creeping up. And we're seeing the numbers for actual transactions coming down.
1: Well, if you look at interest rates, too, that has the effect. Rates were down, then they were up. When you look at the, you know, median sales price, mm-hmm. you know, all of that stuff gets impacted.
0: And you know what's funny? So people talk about the interest rate, and I look at it so much more on the average, right? Because I feel like we've been in this six to mid six range, mid to upper six range for so long, right? And quite frankly, and I mean no disrespect to somebody who's rate sensitive, but if the difference between
1: is that a term, rate sensitive?
0: It is. I might have just made that up, but it's a thing now. We can get t-shirts made. Are you rate sensitive?
1: So, I identify as a 4% interest rate.
0: So I think if you are really that bothered or affected by a 6% versus a 6.5% or a 6.25% versus 6.75, then we might need to really be thinking about what your true motive for buying is and what your true capacity for buying is, because a 0.5% or so shouldn't make that much difference in whether or not you want or need to move and buy and what you can afford, right? So we should always be shopping within our means and not right. pushing the envelope, which I get is hard, and we're going to talk about that. It's hard in Frederick County. We have a kid who is getting married and starting to do the things and wanting to buy a house, and the budget that they would like to be in and the things that they would like to have, they don't match. They do not match.
1: Oh, I know. You had the conversation. Well, you're not getting that for that price.
0: So,
1: and I'm like, hey, I can get you out in Smithsburg, or, you know, I can get you a little further out and you can get a little bit more.
0: Yeah, yeah.
1: But you're a little too far from work.
0: Right. And that's the thing, right? So I get, if you want the conveniences and the things that go along with living in Frederick, right, or the closer in of Frederick, and you don't want to go further out in Frederick, you don't want to have a longer commute, and you know, sometimes you can't have a longer commute. I've had a lot of people with job situations where they have to be within a certain proximity of their job,
1: right,
0: be it time or distance. You know, so if that's the case, you're going to pay a premium.
1: Yeah.
0: And that's just how that goes. But, you know, the other side of that is, if you're willing to go further out, you can get something a little bit more affordable. Or, as the conversation we had with our kids was, you're going to have to adjust your expectations.
1: Yeah.
0: You're not, I think, you know, we see a lot of times young people with social media, especially, they live in this Pinterest board world. Right, they think everything looks like a model home, and everything is, you know, on you know, influencer dollars. That, you know, it's not real life. And
1: well, and it's also trying to make people realize that there's steps.
0: Yes,
1: you don't go right for the single family with the pool and the and we go back and we explain, well, when we, you know, when I bought my first house, it was a townhouse.
0: Yes.
1: Then I sold that. I used some of the proceeds to buy a single family. Then I got a bigger single family. Then I got another single family. Then I added the pool. You know, we right. get into all these things, and it's like they skip
0: they have no patience for the process, right? To grow into the house that you're going to ultimately want, right? Your first one, you should love for the fact that it's your first one. And it, and I had said to them, you know, if the house itself and the finishes and the square footage and is it newer, if that's important to you, then we might need to look at townhomes. We don't want a townhome. Okay, yeah. Well, if you want a single family and you want a yard, you're going to get less house.
1: And
0: right?
1: it's going to be a little older.
0: And if you want to be closer in versus further out, right? So you got to pick, right? And I've always taught, you know, like the agents on the team when we're talking to our clients, you have price, you have location, and you have features, right? And you have to decide which of those things and how those, if you imagine those as circles that all kind of overlap, what falls in the middle of those concentric circles coming together is what you ideally want. But think about how narrow that is.
1: Mm-hmm.
0: If you need to change something, if features are more important, then we might need to give on location or price. If price is more important, we might need to give on features and location, right?
1: Yeah.
0: So you got to work through it. But back to your point about rate, if a rate changing by a quarter or a half a percent is going to affect your buying decision right now, we really need to talk about your budget. And we really need to talk about what makes sense for you.
1: Yeah. And I mean, I say it all the time. People who are buying their first home, it is rough right now.
0: Mm-hmm.
1: It is rough because homes are super expensive. Interest rates are, I mean, they're historically, they're not horrendous. But again, we came out of a lot of years of being spoiled.
0: Mm-hmm.
1: But I have seen where, you know, 0.5% can change somebody's approval.
0: Mm-hmm.
1: And you're like, okay, well, and I've had this conversation with a fair amount of people, or, you know, you're going to have to pay off some of your debt, or you're going to have more money down. And that takes time. And you need to have a little patience for that. Or like you said, we end up pushing further and further out.
0: Yeah. But I think when you're getting out there, guys, like, don't look at the very, very top of your budget and then have a change in interest rate, which, by the way, happens all day, every day. You just don't see it, right?
1: Yeah.
0: The market is shifting all day, every day. And you could have a really great day where rates drop dramatically and your lender calls you and says, lock in, and you get a windfall of a better payment.
1: Well, and just to talk about the lock-in, what people don't understand either is, well, one, we get, what are the rates today? Well, they've been variable all day.
0: Right.
1: You can't lock your rate until you have a home that's under contract. So when you get your pre-approval, your rate could be 6%. By the time you find a house, go under contract, it could be 6.25%, 6.5%. And you have no control over that.
0: Right.
1: There's no control over that.
0: Which is why I say don't look at the very top of your budget. And the other thing that can affect that, taxes and homeowners associations and things like that, right? So you've got to be cognizant of the fact that, okay, this is ideally the monthly payment that I'd like to have, right? Not the max I can afford, but ideally what I'd like to have. And hopefully that's what you can truly afford. And then we have to back into that number, which is usually a range. But we were talking about this the other day. This is why it's so important. Every single house that you think is a true contender, you got to run those numbers. You just had this happen with somebody the other day. They wanted to see a house.
1: Yep.
0: And you knew, based on the price of that house, that there was going to be some payment shock.
1: Yeah, they were 2 points. Their current homeowners, their interest rate is 2.6. They were thinking about leaving the area, but then they realized when they were applying for jobs that the pay was much lower in southern states than it is right here in the D.C. metro area. So they had a shock of that, and they're like, okay, well, we're going to stay in the area. So now we're going to just get a bigger house. And I saw the price of the house. And they're like, we love it. We want to go see it. And I said, well, that's no problem. they're like, we got approved. They talked to our lender. And I said, well, let me get them to run the numbers to show you what your payment is going to be. And I said, I know you're approved. And that's not a problem. But let's make sure you're comfortable with the payment. He said, oh, my God. I'm so glad you did that. I guess we're going to keep this house and stay where we are. We'd like to have more space, but it's not worth that amount of money.
0: Right.
1: And I said, well, that's no problem.
0: Right.
1: This is the important part. This is, and we talk about this, this is the educational part that a lot of agents skip.
0: Yeah.
1: And I mean, I've got other first-time home buyers, and before we go look at anything, because they're all over the place, and I, when I say all over the place, I don't mean they're scattered. I mean, they're looking in a variety of areas. So, you know, what looks like a $250,000 house, that payment in Martinsburg is going to be different than a $250,000 house in Keysville or Knoxville
0: or Pennsylvania
1: or Hagerstown, where it ends up being in the city.
0: Yeah.
1: So, you know, and they're, and it's funny because we have the educational conversation and they're like, I know you're going to get the numbers run to make sure we're comfortable. And I mean, they'll say it, they're like, I can't believe that I can get this house for $295 in West Virginia and the same house in Maryland at $250. The mortgage payment is $200 more a month. And I'm like, yeah. This is what I'm talking about.
0: Yeah.
1: This is why it's important.
0: Run the numbers, right? You need to have a very cohesive and continual open discussion happening with your lender, and that agent that you're working with should really be sending any listings that you're truly considering to that lender to run those numbers and make sure that you are good with the cash necessary to get to the closing table and the payment that you're going to have to live with.
1: Yeah, we always tell people we want to make sure every month when you're, it used to be back in the old day when you're writing the check. Now, when you're hitting the send button or when you have it on auto pay.
0: Oh, my gosh. I was at a closing the other day and they were doing some personal furniture stuff, right? And I said something about getting them a check. And she looks at me and she goes, I wouldn't even know what to do if somebody handed me a check. I was like, tell me you're 30 without telling me you're 30. And so it was so funny. I pull out my checkbook that I carry around with me. And she was like, are you kidding me? You carry that around with me? I said, you never know when you're going to need to write a check.
1: In my bag, I have multiple checkbooks from multiple accounts right at this moment.
0: So, yeah, that was pretty funny. But yeah, so the interesting thing is on affordability. And I don't usually delve into politics on our show, but real estate is impacted by politics. And right now there is the Trump housing bill, 21st Century Road to Housing. And it is meant to address the affordability issue with housing. And it hits on a couple things. And when we look at that, the first thing is the affordability crisis. Right?
1: Right.
0: So what triggers affordability prices is supply and demand, right? So we know we have increasing population. We know that we have a lot of restrictions and red tape and things that people as developers have to do in order to build new inventory.
1: Right.
0: And oddly enough, guys, in the Frederick area, you see things going up. A lot of those are not for sale. They're for rent.
1: Yeah, it's. I was just talking to somebody about this. Actually, I have a client that works for City of Frederick, and we were talking about rent quarter. And there's a part of it that's for sale. And then the bigger shock to me, our office is right over by there, was when I saw the Lennar sign go up. I'm like, oh, so there's going to be two different builders in here. There'll be a little bit of variety. And then I saw that theirs are all rentals.
0: Yeah.
1: That whole national builder.
0: Yeah.
1: That has typically built to sell the entire section. They're building and holding.
0: There's a number of national builders who have created entire build-to-rent divisions as opposed to build-to-sell. Now, again, I don't tend to go political, but there is a phrase, and I believe it was made into a book, but to turn us into a nation of renters. Home ownership is the leading way for you to build wealth over time. Okay? You can put money in the stock market. It's going to come and go. Your real estate values go up and down. But over time, you need to have a roof over your head. It's got to happen. And if you are paying rent versus paying a mortgage, you are paying somebody's mortgage, just not yours. That equity is going to accrue over time. If you're renting, it's not your equity.
1: And they also aren't making any more land, as they say.
0: No, they are not. No, they are not. So one of the goals of the bill is to increase supply, and that is by limiting regulation, so deregulating, and loosening zoning restrictions, which a lot of people are going to have their hiney holes pucker. But the fact is that...
1: I'm sorry. Just the way you put that.
0: So the fact is that if you want to be able to build... you've got to cut through some of the red tape, right? And we live in a world that is just all wrapped up in red tape. And then the other thing is this, and this is interesting because we know a lot of people who are affected in their markets. We're not as affected in our market, but limiting large institutional equity investors from doing unit collection of more than 350 units at a time. So what we had seen, and you didn't see this here in Frederick so much, we saw it a very tiny bit, but what you would see is you would see these large institutional buyers, and they would come in and they would buy an entire subdivision. So that entire subdivision that would have been available for sale, which would have been part of the housing supply, that would have helped lessen the demand effect to increase the prices, they come in, they buy them, and they turn them into rentals.
1: Yep.
0: So limiting large institutional buyers in the, you know, in the news, there's not that many. Well,
1: there's
0: a lot. And there's a lot when it's in your neighborhood and you can't buy a house, right? So we can say across the board, right, we can make numbers look however we want to make them look. It just depends on how you look at them, right? So you can say across the board there might not be that many. But when you are in areas, and I'll tell you, areas that have been extremely affected, Colorado, Washington State, these are areas that have been extremely impacted by large institutional buyers. So it's going to help with that. Now, the bill had been agreed to by both parties, and now it's waiting for will it be signed off on or not. And we won't know about that until mid-month.
1: Held hostage for
0: a little bit, yes, for other reasons. Now, what this made me look at, though, is, okay, well, in Frederick, what do we have as far as a rent versus own statistic? So I'm going to give you a pop trivia question you're not prepared for.
1: I have failed.
0: Just give me a guess. What do you think the percentage of owned versus rented is in Frederick County?
1: Owned versus rented, owned 70, rented 30.
0: You were very close. So it's 23% rental in Frederick County, according to the 2020 census. Wow. Now, they only do it every 10 years. So what are you going to do, right? Now, of that, if you went into Frederick City, what do you think the owned versus rent is?
1: I think it's going to be higher rental.
0: Yeah. Any thoughts?
1: 40%?
0: 42. Look at you. Yeah, 42%.
1: Apparently, I passed.
0: Yeah, so 41.2%. So, yeah, so right in that 40 to 42% in Frederick City. Now,
1: hey, if we were on Price is Right with that 40, I would have definitely won that. So, Bob Barker, that's right.
0: So, I took a look at rentals because we don't do a lot with rentals. And what I looked at was there was 185 rental listings in Frederick County. The time that I pulled these, the early this month.
1: That were in the MLS.
0: That were in the MLS, right?
1: There's that's a lot
0: not,
1: of non-MLS.
0: Not including the non-MLS. That's not including apartment buildings. That's not including anybody who's not with an agent, right? This is just what we as realtors have access to. The median price on that, $27.95.
1: Not surprising.
0: And the median days on market was 24. So almost $2,800 for a median price on a rental in Frederick County. Now think about that. If we have to make, most rental guidelines are 25% housing to income. You've got to make over $10,000 a month to qualify for that house.
1: Now that, you just educated me, because I do not know the rental market at all.
0: Yeah. So let's say if it's $2,800 a month and it's 25%, so we would times that by four. You would need to make $11,200 a month in order to qualify for that. And if we times that by 12, that's $134,000 household income necessary to rent a mid-range rental. Now, I can tell you, $2,700, $2,800 in Frederick County, that might be a two-bedroom apartment.
1: Right.
0: If you're looking at apartments. Now, granted, some of these apartments are pretty cool. They've got, you know, clubhouses and pools and workout rooms and all kinds of neat stuff. But that's still not cheap to be in an apartment.
1: No.
0: And then if we look at what would that buy, it goes back to your interest rate conversation, depending on how much money you have to work with and, you know, that sort of thing. You might be looking in a 300 to 400 window.
1: And there's not a lot of that.
0: There is not a lot of that at all. No. So just kind of an idea of what that housing bill, the importance of getting affordability, the importance of getting supply.
1: Well, one of the parts, and I don't know, and again, because I don't follow the political stuff as much anymore, I know locally there was a lot of push last year for the accessory dwelling units where you could build another property on your property if it was for family.
0: Mm-hmm.
1: And the state of Maryland was supposedly working on getting this pushed through where it changed zoning laws, and it didn't happen, and it keeps getting pushed and pushed and pushed. That could ease a massive amount of pain, because think about how many clients we get where they're like, I'd love to be able to buy something to have enough land that I could put a house for my mom or my kids.
0: Yeah.
1: And we're like, well, the zoning.
0: We're getting so many inquiries about multi-generational housing that you could have a homestead or you could have multiple houses on one parcel. People wanting to be able to keep mom or dad or grandparents at home with them. And if you've ever looked at the costs and the feasibility of care places,
1: yeah.
0: Geez Louise, like it's crazy. So for many people, that's the solution. The other thing, and they do this in other cultures and we don't do it here, right? In the United States, we're very much independent, right?
1: That's we had lots of talks about that,
0: yeah,
1: too.
0: You know, we're an independent people who think that everybody needs their own dwelling and everybody needs their own space. And I personally love the idea of my kids having their own dwelling and their own space and it not being in mine. But, you know, the fact is, in other cultures, they combine their resources and they share in their resources. And one of the things that we are seeing happening more and more is mom and dad sell their house,
1: mm-hmm.
0: and they combine with the kids to buy a bigger house or to buy one of these properties where they could have multiple homes on it. It's just really hard to find.
1: Oh, yeah. And like I said, that's where the deregulation and modification of zoning requirements comes into play.
0: For sure.
1: And I get it. I mean, yeah, you don't want to have a property that can be, you know, I understand it's family.
0: Mm-hmm.
1: You know, like you're primary and then you can't go and have, you know, I can't have Bob Miller living in the house next to me on my same property. Because, you know,
0: I bet
1: Bob
0: would be a great neighbor.
1: Well, you know, he definitely could do some cooking from
0: yes,
1: what I see.
0: Yes,
1: you know, he's a grill machine.
0: Yes, yes. I think we have a new plan. We're going to invite Bob Miller to live in an accessory dwelling unit. So,
1: I've adopted him.
0: So, but yeah, I mean, I think that these are things that, you know, as a country and as a aging population, these are things that people need to be thinking about. And so we'll see what happens with this bill and how this unfolds. And then also how Maryland will make adjustments here in order to try to accommodate people who want to accommodate their family.
1: And you mean instead of like taxing them higher if they want to leave?
0: Oh, yeah. There it is. There it is.
1: Well, it's true. I mean, the actual rate increased.
0: Oh, yeah.
1: Because I'm educating all of my sellers, you know, when they're moving out of the state and selling to remain residents.
0: Yeah. The leaving the state tax is pretty hefty. If anybody is thinking about leaving the state, that is a strategic conversation you're going to want to have. So,
1: yeah, absolutely. Well, we appreciate you tuning in, and we'll be back with you next month.
0: Yeah.
1: I'm Jay Day.
0: And Christina Day.
1: With Real Talk Real Estate. And thanks for listening.
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3: From the Airtron Heating and Air News Center, this is WFMD News. Frederick police are investigating a fatal pedestrian crash that happened Monday afternoon at the Frederick Shopping Center. Officers in Frederick County Division of Fire and Rescue responded just after 3:30 to the shopping center on West 7th Street. Police say a Toyota Camry struck a pedestrian crossing the roadway near Staples. The victim, 74-year-old Ann Andrex of Frederick, suffered serious injuries and was flown to Shock Trauma in Baltimore, where she died the following day. The department's crash reconstruction team continues to investigate, and anyone who witnessed the crash is encouraged to contact Frederick Police. A former Montgomery County first grade teacher has been sentenced to more than 12 years in federal prison for trafficking fentanyl in a case tied to a fatal overdose. Federal prosecutors say 36-year-old Sarah Catherine Magid, who taught at Dr. Charles R. Drew Elementary School in Silver Spring, sold fentanyl to a man who died from an overdose in March of 2024. Investigators also uncovered text messages showing Magid arranged drug sales, and a federal judge sentenced her to 151 months in prison, followed by 3 years of supervised release, and ordered her to pay more than $25,000 in restitution for the victim's burial expenses. A Berkeley County woman who is free on bond after a recent DUI arrest is back behind bars following a high-speed chase in Jefferson County that ended with an officer's cruiser rolling over. According to Metro News Television, authorities say 43-year-old Janice Settle led police on a pursuit Tuesday that topped 100 miles an hour along the Route 9 bypass and U.S. 340 before she was arrested near Crosswinds Drive off of Route 115. A Charlestown police cruiser flipped 3 times after making contact with Settle's vehicle. Settle is being held on a $750,000 bond on charges including attempted murder, malicious assault of an officer, DUI while fleeing, and multiple felony fleeing offenses. I'm Jimmy Key, WFMD.
4: News. I'm Paul Stevens. Iran threatening to escalate pressure on the U.S. if military strikes continue. Fox's Aisha Hazmi at the White House.
5: According to Reuters, the Iranians ordered the Houthis in Yemen to close the Bab el-Mandab Strait, a critical oil route, if the U.S. hits Iran's power infrastructure.
4: Meantime, Iran accusing the U.S. of hitting civilian targets, something the U.S. is denying. That wildfire smoke from Canada impacting millions in the U.S., Ohio GOP Senator Bernie Moreno on Fox, targeting the Canadian government.
6: We're going to put sanctions on them. That means holding their assets, making certain that they don't have visas. We're going to put tariffs, as President Trump talked about it, because we have to make certain that the people who are suffering get compensated.
4: Now, the Canadian government is pushing back, saying this is some bit of a climate change issue. 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
7: The 930 WFMD Skyscan forecast for Frederick and surrounding counties. You've got widespread smoke continuing mainly through the morning, with a high today of 89 and showers and thunderstorms, pretty good likelihood, with new rainfall amounts between a tenth quarter of an inch. For tonight, a chance of showers and thunderstorms, mainly before 1 in the morning, mostly cloudy, with a low of 72. 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
9: This is America This Week, the weekly feature magazine from Westwood One. I'm Jeff McKay, and here are the top stories that made news this week.
10: In a primetime speech covered by only some of the major networks, President Trump says American elections are vulnerable to outside meddling. I'm John Stolness in Washington.
11: What's it like downwind from Canada's wildfires?
12: Smoking a cigarette, and we're getting the secondhand smoke.
11: I'm Richard Johnson.
13: The U.S. attacks on Iran are on, and things could get worse.
14: Next week, it gets really bad for them.
13: I'm Joan Jones.
15: Darlene Graham has been sworn in to temporarily fill her brother Lindsey's Senate seat. Sagar Magani, Washington.
16: Chuck Schumer helped block the $1 trillion defense bill known as the National Defense Authorization Act. I'm Lisa Dwyer.
17: Demonstrators on the streets in Biddeford, Maine, after an ICE agent shot and killed a motorist. I'm Mike Hempen.
18: And whose face will be on the new $1 coin?
19: All ahead on America This Week.
18: You're listening to America This Week. I'm Jeff McKay. President Trump took to the airwaves Thursday night to announce the release of hundreds of pages of the declassified material that he says proves U.S. elections aren't safe, and stressed the need for Congress to pass his sweeping election reform bill. John Stolness has the details from Washington.
10: The president claims the documents show China attempted to influence the 2020 presidential election that he lost to Joe Biden.
20: Over a period of years, starting during the 2020 election cycle, the People's Republic of China carried out what is believed to be the largest compromise of election data in history.
10: And pointed to reports that the former Venezuelan government rigged voting machines in their country in order to secure election victories.
20: This intelligence underscores why we must take urgent action to ensure that our own system can never, ever be hacked or compromised like it was in the past.
10: However, critics argue the information China acquired was publicly available and could not be used to manipulate vote results. And numerous audits and investigations have been conducted on the 2020 election, none of which support the president's longstanding claim of fraud. Nevertheless, Trump warned Americans changes are needed.
20: Put together, these disclosures reveal an election system so broken and so vulnerable that no one can possibly defend it.
10: The president once again pushed for his landmark election security measure to become law.
20: Congress must pass the Save America Act. How easy is that to do unless you want to cheat?
10: Democratic Congressman Jim Himes on MS Now says Trump is simply trying to set up a constitutional crisis on election night this November.
21: He was setting the basis for him to turn around at midnight on election day and say, I warned you. I warned you back in July that the Chinese were doing XYZ and the Venezuelans were doing XYZ and all this terrible stuff. It happened tonight. I am deploying federal officers from the Department of Homeland Security to seven states. They will be seizing ballot boxes.
10: Multiple networks chose not to take the president's remarks live, including ABC and NBC. CNN did not air the full speech, while MS Now and CBS aired some of it live. Fox News carried all of it.
20: Fraud like this should mean a revocation of their licenses. They use our public multi-billion dollar in value airways for absolutely no money. They pay nothing.
10: After the speech, Fox News stated they were, quote, not in a position to evaluate the accuracy of the president's statements or claims at this time. John Stolness, Washington.
22: From the upper Midwest to the East Coast, visibility is horrible and trying to breathe even worse. It's all thanks to smoke from hundreds of wildfires burning in Canada. Correspondent Rich Johnson reports air quality in Chicago and New York City has become a serious health concern.
23: The wildfire smoke is something for all the senses to experience.
24: It was smoggy. It smelled like burnt gasoline and burnt plastic.
23: Brooklyn resident Zimri Glanzer was not able to spend much time on her balcony.
24: With my asthma, it was actually so hard to breathe. The air felt really thick.
23: It was the same story all the way west to Chicago, which took tourist Samuel Etienne by surprise.
25: I live down in Miami, so we don't really get that much wildfires happening, and it's a bit overwhelming. I had to run to the store and buy myself a mask and a Mercy inhaler, and I was not expecting this.
23: But the first to feel it were the people of Canada, especially Toronto, where it's like
12: the earth smoking a cigarette, and we're getting the secondhand smoke.
23: Toronto Public Health Official Howard Shapiro tells CTV that smoke is carrying a lot of really bad stuff.
12: Those particles are going to contain a whole sort of soup of different chemicals and compounds.
23: Material that can get into your bloodstream, making existing health problems even worse.
26: We always worry about those people that have respiratory or cardiovascular illnesses, so things like asthma, chronic obstructive pulmonary disease.
23: Dr. Daryl Thornton is a critical care and pulmonary physician at the Metro Health System in Cleveland. His comment courtesy of WKYC. With most Canadian fires nowhere near being contained, much less put out, the U.S. National Weather Service says we should get used to the smoky air. Forecasters say it could be around until snow begins to fall in Canada. That's too much for some U.S. lawmakers to bear. Four members of the House have written to Canadian Prime Minister Mark Carney demanding that Canada do more to prevent wildfires. And Ohio Senator Bernie Moreno says he's going to introduce a bill to sanction Canada. And while the Northeast got it first, the Mid-Atlantic from D.C. to North Carolina will feel the effects today as all that smoke moves south. I'm Richard Johnson.
22: President Trump walked back his announced plan Tuesday to have the U.S. toll ships in the Strait of Hormuz, but said unless Iran comes back to the bargaining table, the bombing campaign launched over the weekend will only get worse. Joan Jones reports that the U.S. military reimposed a naval blockade on all Iranian ports as a part of the pressure campaign to get Iran back to the peace talks.
13: The U.S. has restored a naval blockade on Iranian ports, with some estimates saying it's costing Iran more than $400 million per day in lost oil sales. Meantime, a sixth wave of U.S. attacks on Iranian military targets has been underway. Strike aircraft deploying from the USS George H.W. Bush and the USS Abraham Lincoln, which has been at sea for over 200 days without a port of call. Iran claims it has hit targets in Bahrain and Kuwait, also saying it struck an enemy ship and destroyed a number of drones. President Trump telling Fox News that the U.S. is hitting Iran hard tonight and into next week, and then the strategy takes another turn.
20: And then next week it gets really bad for them, because next week comes the power plants, next week comes the bridges. We're going to knock out all their power plants, we're going to knock out all their bridges, unless they get to the table and negotiate.
13: Meantime, the president telling reporters at the White House, rather than charging a fee to transit the Strait of Hormuz, some other world leaders have come up with a different plan.
20: And they said, we'd love to do it a different way. We'd love to invest in the United States with billions and billions of dollars, as opposed to charging a fee. And I like that, actually, because I don't think anybody should be able to charge a fee for the Strait. But we were doing it as a reimbursement. The Gulf states are going to invest a tremendous amount of money into the United States, and that was very satisfactory to me.
13: Now, back to that blockade. President Trump says it will only apply to ships coming to and from Iranian ports or those carrying anything having to do with Iranian cargo. The blockade was announced on Monday morning. It was set to go into effect Tuesday afternoon, according to CENTCOM. For America in the Morning, I'm Joan Jones.
22: A sister takes over for a brother in the Senate, and for Senate Democrats, the NDAA is not okay, when America This Week returns after these messages.
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22: Welcome back to America This Week. I'm Jeff McKay. South Carolina Governor Henry McMaster on Monday appointed Darlene Graham Nordone, the younger sister of Senator Lindsey Graham, who died suddenly over the weekend, to serve the remainder of his term, which ends in January. Washington correspondent Sagar Magani reports the decision came after President Trump floated the idea, one that was solidly supported by the late senator's colleagues in Congress.
30: He loved his family and loved serving this state and our country. He dedicated his life to our country. It is such a privilege to get to finish some of his important work, and I promise to work hard over the next several months to support the president and carry forward the efforts of my brother on behalf of the citizens of South Carolina and the United States.
7: Lindsey Graham's little sister will temporarily fill his Senate seat after his unexpected weekend death.
30: I think this is what Lindsey would have wanted. And I plan to honor him in this way.
7: South Carolina Governor Henry McMaster says he's obligated to pick someone to replace Graham.
8: Today, under the law, it's my duty to an honor to name someone to serve in the place of this irresistible man, this irreplaceable man.
7: And he's named Darlene Graham Nordone.
30: Lindsey has always been there for me.
7: After their parents died at a young age, Lindsey Graham raised his little sister and became her legal guardian. A special election will be held next month to pick a new GOP nominee for the general election, a rare open seat that's ignited a scramble among South Carolina's most ambitious conservatives.
30: Now to Lindsey, I miss you more than I can even put into words, but I'm going to do this. I got it.
7: Sagar Meghani, Washington.
22: Senate Democrats followed the lead of Chuck Schumer and defeated a motion to proceed to the $1.15 trillion annual defense authorization bill, legislation that usually enjoys strong bipartisan support, but this year has become snarled in a partisan fight over defense spending levels in protest of the Iran war. Correspondent Lisa Dwyer reports an angry Republican Senator Dan Sullivan of Alaska blasted the Democrats' vote.
9: Historic because this has never happened in American history. This is a very bipartisan bill. I'm on the committee that writes this bill. The Democrats just voted against it, all of them. This bill funds our military, had a pay raise for our troops for Alaska, probably the best NDAA we've ever had, which was $2.6 billion in military construction just for our state, 4,000 jobs to build out that military construction.
11: Senate Democratic leader Chuck Schumer helped block the $1 trillion defense bill known as the National Defense Authorization Act.
14: The NDAA cannot become a permission slip for that recklessness that we see occurring in Iran.
11: Along with other key Democrats who say they cannot support the annual bill as the war with Iran drags into a fifth month.
14: Donald Trump does not get to drag the American people deeper into a war he cannot explain and does not know how to end, and then demand Congress look the other way. Donald Trump and the administration have no authorization, no strategy, no peace, no blank check. Therefore, a day after the president told Congress that his war is back on, I am a no, a strong no, on NDAA.
11: Senate Majority Leader John Thune called the defense package a good bill and implored his colleagues to pass the bill.
15: And we have an obligation here in Congress to ensure that they have everything they need for whatever the mission may be. I know senators on both sides of the aisle take that obligation seriously. As I've said so often before, if you don't get national security right, the rest is just conversation.
11: After the bill failed to advance on a 50-46 vote, Thune switched his vote in a procedural move that will allow the leader to bring it back up for consideration again later. I'm Lisa Dwyer.
22: 3 years after a jury concluded President Trump should pay $5 million in damages to the writer E. Jean Carroll for sexual abuse and defamation, she has now received her payment. Court records show Carroll received $5.62 million. That includes interest. A notice on the docket in Carroll's case against Trump in U.S. District Court of Manhattan indicates that the money was distributed to pay the law firm of Carroll's attorney. Trump had been found liable for sexually abusing Carroll in the Manhattan department store Bergdorf Goodman in the 1990s, then defaming her in 2019 after she went public with her claim about the encounter. President Trump has vehemently denied Carroll's claims and filed numerous appeals in both cases. There were two deadly shootings of immigrants this week by ICE agents, one of those in Maine. Correspondent Mike Kempin reports it happened under questionable circumstances.
16: Did this young man actually try to run over an ICE agent, or was he in danger of running over other people in the street?
22: Demonstrators on the streets in Biddeford, Maine, Monday after an ICE agent shot and killed a motorist. Immigrants' rights groups say the man was a 26-year-old native of Colombia. The Department of Homeland Security, which includes ICE, says in a post on X that agents were surveilling an address for a person with an order of removal from the U.S. The department says when ICE tried to stop a vehicle coming from that address, the vehicle attempted to flee the scene and, fearing for public safety, an officer discharged his weapon.
10: I clearly heard the victim say, "I tried to stop." Clearly heard him say that.
22: The Maine Attorney General's office says the ICE agent has been placed on leave. I'm Mike Hempen. The House passed legislation Tuesday to end the nation's biannual practice for changing the clocks. But despite passing by a wide margin, its fate in the Senate is far from certain. Arkansas Republican Senator Tom Cotton is opposed to the Sunshine Protection Act, and Senate Majority Whip John Barrasso called the topic complicated. While winter sunsets for many would happen after 5 p.m., sunrises for large swaths of the nation would happen after 8 a.m. and in some cases after 9 o'clock, meaning millions of children would be going to school in the dark. While President Trump is supporting the change to make daylight savings time permanent, it may not have the votes needed to clear the U.S. Senate. First-hand accounts of a dangerous bison attack, and whose face is going to appear on that new $1 coin when America This Week returns after these messages.
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22: Welcome back to America This Week. I'm Jeff McKay. Both the man who was attacked by a bison at Yellowstone National Park and the person who managed to videotape the grandfather being tossed into the air are speaking out about that scary encounter. Sue Aller has details.
19: A grandfather is recovering after being hurled about 8 feet into the air by a charging bison at Yellowstone National Park. Carl McDaniel, a retiree from Kendall, Washington, was attacked at Bridge Bay Campground while walking with his grandson. Witnesses say the bull had already charged a group of teenagers earlier that evening before McDaniel and his grandson unknowingly crossed its path. Wildlife specialist and filmmaker Casey Anderson told Fox News Digital that McDaniel was actually a good distance away.
21: Yellowstone Park recommends 25 yards to stay away from bison.
19: So what set the bison off? It's mating season, known as the rut, when bulls become especially aggressive and territorial.
21: And those bull bison are hopped up on testosterone. They're 2,000 pounds. They're angry. And if you get close to them, they're going to take it out on you. And that's what happened here.
19: The whole thing was caught on camera by photographer Mike McLeod and has since gone viral. McDaniel suffered multiple broken bones and has since undergone surgery. He's recovering, and according to McLeod, he is very proud of his grandson and thankful the boy wasn't hurt. I'm Sue Aller.
22: A coin featuring President Trump will be available starting this fall. Ed Donahue reports on the new currency being minted to celebrate America's 250th birthday.
5: The Treasury Department says the U.S. Mint has started producing a new $1 coin bearing President Trump's face. The president's face is on one side of the coin, surrounded by the word Liberty and 1776-2026. Over the president's left shoulder are the words, In God We Trust. On X, Treasury Secretary Scott Bessent said the coin is intended to honor the enduring legacy of liberty and a lasting symbol of patriotism. The dollar coin is not made of gold, but has a gold finish. Federal law prohibits the depiction of a living president on U.S. currency, but the Treasury Secretary has the ability to authorize the minting and issuance of coins in some circumstances. Ed Donahue, Washington.
22: Thanks for listening to America This Week. I'm Jeff McKay on the Westwood One Radio Network.

0: run for her late brother's Senate seat. That term expires the end of this year, and a Republican primary is set for next month to replace Lindsey Graham on the ballot. The president says Darlene Graham is a spectacular person and a true American patriot, and says he's asked her to run in the special primary for the good of the nation. Darlene Graham was sworn in this week as senator to serve out the rest of Lindsey Graham's term. At the White House, Jared Halpern, Fox News.
1: World Cup today, France and England for the third place game, 5 p.m. Eastern in Miami, and then tomorrow Sunday it's Spain and Argentina playing the World Cup final at the New York, New Jersey Stadium in the Jersey Meadowlands. I'm Paul Stevens. This is Fox News.
2: The 930 WFMD SkyScan forecast for Frederick and surrounding counties. You've got widespread smoke continuing mainly through the morning, with a high today of 89 and showers and thunderstorms, pretty good likelihood, with new rainfall amounts between a tenth quarter of an inch. For tonight, a chance of showers and thunderstorms, mainly before 1 in the morning, mostly cloudy, with a low of 72. 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
6: Everyone, and welcome. It's great to be here with you today. I am so excited about this show. It's exciting. I think you're going to find it informational, but perhaps even transformational. And that's really my intention for today, is to have us walk away from the show with information that's useful that you can plug into your lives, into your businesses, into your organizations. So we're going to be talking to experts on transformational leadership. How do you transform teams, and how do you build teams through a particular style of training that you may not be familiar with, unless, of course, you were in the military? So this will be very exciting. And shortly, we will have John Combe and Troy, otherwise known as Bucket, on with us. I want to, before we go to break, I just want to give my condolences to Senator Graham's family, to all of his loved ones, his co-workers and colleagues in the U.S. Senate. It was a shocker. That happened, of course, Saturday night after we had had my show that Saturday morning. So this is our first opportunity to really acknowledge his passing. And I'm pleased to see that his sister was assigned into that role. I believe she will honor his wishes and his intentions and serve us well. And remember, when somebody's in the U.S. Senate or they're in the Congress, they serve all of us. Because as we know, when we're getting all their votes to lead to a particular outcome, we need as many votes as we can. So I like to think that, you know, they all serve us. And so Lindsey Graham, although he was in South Carolina, served each and every one of us up here in the mid-Maryland area and Northeast. I also want to recognize President Trump's speech for speaking about integrity. Really integrity in governance. So how that might relate to today is we're going to look at, what does it mean to have integrity in your operations, whether you're in an organization, you're at a church, whatever, because integrity matters. And we say, and I used to do transformational training, and I was with an organization called Landmark Education, and I've talked about it here, and we always said, without integrity, nothing works. So it's really important, whatever organizational structure you're in, even in the family, it is important to make sure that you're maintaining and attending to integrity. And it's always a work in progress. So we're going to take a quick break. When we come back, I will have the gentleman here to talk about simulation training and team development. And you're listening to the Jen Charlton Show, telling it like it is. I'd like to thank our sponsors, Sweeties on the Creek. We're scooping now, and we'll be right back.
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2: God bless the USA.
3: Welcome back. This is Jen, and it's my pleasure to have with me today John Colm and Troy Orwin, otherwise known as Bucket. And you asked me on the break a little bit of my backstory. When I went through life, I started plugging into self-development stuff probably in my late 30s. And then, somehow got connected to the landmark work and really dug into transformational work. And I've done that as a career now at multiple organizations where people have brought me in to do transformational work. So that kind of leads us into what you guys do and how you can enhance organizations with your team training. So I'll start with you, John. First of all, it's a pleasure to meet you in person. We've been communicating by email and text and phone. You are an Aussie.
4: That's absolutely right. And by the way, good morning, everyone, and thank you for joining us.
3: And oh, by the way, he's also a radio guy. I was going to say old radio guy, but I thought I'd better say former radio guy.
4: You can say old.
3: So you have a background in Intel. Can you tell people a little bit about your background? And then we'll get into, in a minute, why that matters in the work that you do now.
4: Absolutely. And again, it's lovely to be with you all, and I hope that we can keep you engaged for the next hour or so. My background, my interest in Intel began when I was a kid growing up on the farm, and I thought I was going to be a farmhand, and I was perfectly happy with that. That was the ambition that you had if you grew up where I grew up, where the sheep greatly outnumbered the people. But I was reading the Sherlock Holmes stories long before there was TV and movies. There were books by Sir Arthur Conan Doyle, is the man who wrote the Sherlock Holmes stories. And there's a story there called The Dancing Men. And in that story, the great detective breaks a code and catches a criminal gang. And at the age of 13, I suddenly knew what I wanted to do. And I thought, right, I want to break codes and put bad guys in jail.
3: I love it. Well, as a kid, I loved Nancy Drew and mysteries and solving mysteries. So I get what you're saying. It's just fun. Very cool. So how did that lead you how did you do Intel in Australia and then U.S.?
4: The Intel agencies, and for those of you with college age or even school age kids at home, this might be something to know. The Intel agencies come recruiting to universities. And one of the attractions, by the way, if you're going to consider this, is they'll often offer you a job a year before you graduate because it takes that long to get your clearance through. So if you play your cards right, you might have a safe, secure job a year before you graduate. And you don't have to worry, as do all of your colleagues in the college. So that was an attraction to me. They came recruiting to the University of Melbourne. I was in the math department. They were looking for code breakers. Of course, they didn't say that, but they were. So they decided to offer me a job as an apprentice, junior, lowest possible level code breaker. And that's how I started in the intelligence community. That is an area where in the math world, the code breaking people, that's the NFL. Those are serious people. There are some people there that have 200 plus IQs and Lord knows what. I am not that smart. And that quickly became apparent. However, I was one of the few mathematicians that could wear a suit and not look as if they'd slept in it. I could also talk to people without staring at my shoes.
3: Right.
4: So I quickly got put into the field and started running agents. And I ran agents for quite a long time and then moved on.
3: Very interesting. And you are also an author. You have authored Crocodile Charlie, not Dundee, Crocodile Charlie and the Holy Grail, one-of-a-kind leadership for the new century. So I'm sure we'll talk a little bit about that throughout the show. One of my favorite shows was Crocodile Dundee. Everybody remembers that if you're old like me. But that was a great film. And it's great to have you here and sharing your insight and experience. One of the things I want to put in with people, and I think you pointed to something that's really important. For the listeners, if you have people, young people in your lives, in high school, even junior high, high school, and early college, whatnot, have them consider these opportunities. But remember, and they often say this about law enforcement, you got to keep your nose clean. I mean, the young kids today will have lots of opportunities if they keep their nose clean and they stay out of trouble and they stay on the straight and narrow. There's huge opportunities because, frankly, so many people don't. So it's a limit. It limits the field of selection. So just put that out there for people. If you have young people in your lives, start cultivating them now to consider this kind of line of work. All right, because we know that the CIA and the FBI is hiring right now because apparently they've been rearranged. So, so now we're gonna bring on a little intro music and introduce Troy Orwin, who's otherwise known as Bucket. Bucket is actually a Top Gun type pilot. You were with the Air Force. I'm understanding that Top Gun technically was Navy, but when the film was created, you were one of those guys. Can you tell us, Troy, about your experience and how did you get into Air Force and being a pilot?
5: Well, one, I'm not a pilot. Okay. I'm a civilian pilot.
3: Civilian.
5: I was a backseater, so I was goose in your analogy.
3: Okay.
5: So a weapons systems officer and electronic warfare officer. I flew two aircraft. I flew the F-15E. At that time, it was the most advanced fighter anybody built. I was one of the lucky young ones. It was kind of funny. They thought that it was so advanced that young inexperienced aviators would not be able to handle the amount of information coming at them and would not be able to do it. So I was one of the young ones that they put in as a test case to see if we could do it. And we did, because we didn't know any better. So when somebody tells me the sky is purple, well, guess what? The sky is purple. And I go from there. So I flew F-15Es. I flew EF-111s, which is an electronic combat aircraft, where I earned my electronic warfare officer a badge, and I flew that for a couple years. And I was also a jump ALO, air liaison officer.
3: Tell us what that means.
5: An air liaison officer, what the Air Force does is they provide the Army with extra air-to-ground employment expertise, primarily for close air support, on combat search and rescue interdiction. Basically, my job as an ALO is to bring air and space power capabilities to the ground commander to support his ground scheme of maneuver. So what we do, I was also a JTAC, Joint Terminal Air Controller, where I call in fires from aircraft to help out the guys on the ground. So I did that. I was a jump ALO, so I jumped out of airplanes. So I spent 19 years flying fighters.
3: What was the highest you jumped from?
5: Unfortunately, the highest I jumped from was 1,000 feet. Now, people will say that's not very high. I would say the quite opposite. It's very low. You have basically 6 seconds from the time you jump out of the airplane till the time you impact the ground. So if your chute doesn't open up, you have a problem. I'd much rather fly.
3: That's a very short prayer.
5: Yes.
3: 6 seconds.
5: I'd rather jump at higher altitudes,
3: right,
5: where I have a lot more time to deal with issues when they happen. At those altitudes, and really at combat altitudes, you're talking throwing guys out of airplanes at 500 to 300 feet above the ground. Now you're 4 seconds away from impact. So you follow your procedures, and you have a primary chute and you have a backup chute. One of them will work. I was lucky all my primary chutes opened. But, yeah, after 19 years flying fighters saying I'll never jump out of a perfectly good airplane, I spent 2 years jumping out of perfectly good airplanes. But, yeah, so that's me. The weapons school, yeah, I was a weapons school instructor. The Air Force out of Vietnam, just like the Navy, realized that technology was overcoming the aviator's ability to actually fly the aircraft. So their skills in employing the weapon system were being overshadowed by the fact that, well, I have this great radar and I have these great missiles. I don't really have to worry about flying the airplane anymore. I just press buttons and the computers take care of everything. So their piloting skills, their aviator skills, were decreasing, and we were taking huge losses in Vietnam. So the weapons school is both from the Navy and the Air Force kind of generated from that. The Air Force weapons school is a 6-month graduate level course. I would say the flying's at the PhD level. You're really taking the aircraft, the weapon systems, and finding the envelope and employing them at the optimum level. Very few people have the capability, the physical and mental capability to do that. It's kind of like the pros. I like to play football, but I'm never going to play in the NFL. You're talking about that type of capability when you put those guys in what we're asking them to do, and then we instruct them. And then probably the master's level for the academics. So my area of expertise was electronic warfare. So primarily jamming communication systems. Your radio station would be a perfect target for me. Radars, position, navigation, timing, GPS, what we use here in the United States, as well as other weapons. So my job was to find them, ID them, and then render them useless for jamming.
3: So, you know, I'm thinking about this station. You might have trouble figuring it out because it's so old.
5: No, I'll find you.
3: The technology is so old.
5: Now, the younger guys will understand stand HF.
3: Yeah, yeah.
5: UHF and VHF, FM, AM, but an older guy like me, that's what everybody talked on. So
3: that's so funny. So let's talk a little bit about your work that you both do. So you have this tremendous background, and I can hear diversity in your thinking and your experience. Tell us about what you mean by, John, simulation training. Tell us about, I mean, I can imagine it's somewhat like what Bucket just experienced or, you know, explained. Tell us a little bit about that from the standpoint of training and developing teams.
4: Certainly, my pleasure. Simulation is actually a very old idea. It goes right back to the days of the Roman army and probably before then. But we know that Roman soldiers were trained using simulation. And also a lot of the ideas that we use today were frankly stolen from the Air Force and from NASA and from the military, where a lot of the primary ideas in simulation were pioneered. The notion is very simple. The idea is you take a little piece of reality, you copy a little piece of reality, and you give it people as an exercise to execute. And the real skill, I would say, having run team and leadership simulations for 25 years, is mostly in knowing not what to put in. That's often straightforward. The real skill is knowing what to leave out. What is not important, not core, not relevant, what you don't want to focus on primarily. So you decide what the core skills are. And the keys of simulation are, firstly, that you give them something real to manage. Ideally, you make the jeopardy as real as you possibly can, because we've all flown a flight simulator and we've all had that feeling of, I don't care if I crash, what the hell, it's just a computer program, who cares? There are no real life people in the back of the plane. So you have to deal with that. You have to be able to run the simulation in a safe environment so people can try out new ideas. Someone perhaps who's never led a group before but is wondering what it's like might want to have a go, but they'll only do that if they're doing it in a safe environment, and it has to be safe for both them and the organization. Because my favorite example of that is we've had quite a bit of involvement in the way surgeons are trained, but you certainly don't put a cardiologist in charge of an operation, let the patient die, and then the old gray-haired cardiologist turns to him and says, so, what have we learned?
3: Right.
4: You really can't do that. So you have to make it safe. You have to also provide an environment in which they can discuss what they've done and process their experiences a little bit. But simulation is, if you like, in the opposite corner, you've got lectures, PowerPoint slides, people desperately trying to stay awake, and 45-year-old people with master's degrees in engineering being asked to go outside into the car park and juggle beanbags until they feel the understanding of financial management has improved. And of course, none of that works. So simulation is now, it's been around a long time, but it's now sweeping the world and it's becoming the new model by which people are professionally developed.
3: Well, in learning, so I'm in communication, so I think of it as visual, tactical, right? What's the other is intellectual, mental, vocal, right? There's different ways that we learn, and then we implement those teachings or trainings in a way that becomes second nature, right? So is that a bit what the simulation is meant to do?
4: Absolutely. If you're a boss, if you're a decider, one of the challenges you have, and this is how I got into the business, because I was a senior boss and a decider and I couldn't decide, because what it boiled down to back in the day and still often now is a beauty contest. You narrow it down to six providers of team building, and then you select the one that's the prettiest, whatever your definition of pretty is. The problem is that it's the wrong answer, so it doesn't matter what the question is. And the difference is, of course, that we talk about leadership a lot. There's a bit of a problem with leadership. I'd invite your listeners to try this as a thought experiment for themselves. If you're with a group at a dinner or something, hand out post-it notes. Give everybody one, give them a pen, and ask them to write their definition of leadership on the post-it notes. Now, folks, I'll bet you anything that if you have, let's say, 9 people at dinner, you're going to get 9 excellent, comprehensive, thoughtful responses. I'll also bet every penny in my bank account that all 9 of those responses will be different. And that's the problem with leadership. Everyone has their own view. So
3: And style. Right.
4: Quite absolutely. So right. In simulation, what we're doing is we're not focusing on that at all. It's an overused word. It's become meaningless. It's become an advertising slogan and an ambit claim and 100 other things. So the starting point and the answer to your question is to ask about behaviours, not leadership. What behaviours do you need in your organisation for the organisation to be successful, to make money, to execute its mission, to do whatever is important for the organisation? This is typically something senior leaders can answer pretty quickly. And if you are a senior leader and you reflect on it for a moment, you already know what behaviours you need in your organisation. So that's the beginning of a path to real change.
3: And I think you pointed to it earlier, which is so important, behavior versus leadership, and then knowing what to leave out. That is so important because we do get burdened down and distracted. I know I do because I have a little OCD going on. Like my husband calls me Miss Perfect. Miss Perfect showed up. So, you know, I've got to get every little, you know, dot our I's, cross our T's, right? How many times have we heard that? And so oftentimes we can get bogged down in that. Final thoughts about that?
4: Only that if you are considering what to do with your team or you're part of your team and you're thinking about it, I would urge you, just as an experiment, see if it works for you, to start thinking about behaviours and stop worrying about leadership. And I think answers will come to you very quickly then. Typically, as I say, I've been doing this for a long time. It's what our company does. Can I mention that?
3: Yeah, please. Okay. Yes, please.
4: The name of our company is Team Results USA. And if you engage us, the first thing we will do is sit down and say, what behaviours do you need? And typical answers are, our team are a bunch of lovely people, but we really do need them to start doing things on time. Our team are a lovely bunch of people, but we really need to emphasise the importance of following the procedures and not just skipping steps when they think they can. Or can we please reduce the number of escalations of silly disputes to senior leaders that shouldn't have to deal with it? They should be resolved long before they get to the senior leader. It's always something like that. It's usually quite evident to them what they need behaviourally. And all you have to do to change behaviour then, it's like learning to ride a tricycle. You identify the behaviour and you practice and practice and practice. And what our chief operations officer loves saying, because she has a background in showbiz and theatre, both her parents are professional performers, she loves to say the idea is not to practice until you get it right. That's what amateurs do. Professionals practice until they can't get it wrong.
3: I love that. I love that. Say it again.
4: Amateurs practice till they get it right. Professionals practice until they can't get it wrong.
3: I love that. That's real mastery, actually. That's when you're mastering something. I love that. So tell me a little bit. I'll switch to Troy here. When you look at the different types of companies you guys have worked with, what would you say, using your skill set and things, are the ideal companies? Are we looking at large companies, small companies? Can we have, you know, a small HVAC company in Frederick call you up and say, can you come in? And, you know, what types of companies do you like to work with?
5: I like working with all companies because every company is different. To work in one, to lead one, I prefer a small or a medium-sized company because I like to get more personal with my employees and the people I work with. Large companies, you can kind of get lost. But large companies try to make a bunch of small companies because they break them up into departments. The leadership qualities, behavioral qualities that you need for leadership really doesn't change depending on the size of the company.
3: Or the industry
5: for that matter. It's the blocking and tackling. It's the basic principles stay the same. How you execute those principles will change depending on your industry, depending on the size of your company, whether you're a government, whether you're commercial, or whether you're academic. There's different environments and cultures that you'll have to work through.
3: So when we come back from the break, we're going to dig in a little bit on the principles of transforming companies and using their team building exercises and so forth, using simulation as the primary thrust of their work. You're listening to the Jen Charlton Show. I'd like to thank John Colm and Troy Orwin, otherwise known as Bucket, with us, who was an aviator and thus the Top Gun reference. So I'd like to thank our sponsor, Sweeties on the Creek. We're scooping now. We'll be right back.
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7: A pedestrian struck in a crash at the Frederick Shopping Center has died. Frederick police say officers in Frederick County's Division of Fire and Rescue responded just after 3:30 Monday afternoon to the shopping center on West 7th Street. Investigators say a Toyota Camry was traveling through the parking lot when it hit a pedestrian crossing the roadway near Staples. The victim, identified as 74-year-old Ann Andrex of Frederick, was taken to shock trauma in Baltimore with serious injuries and died the following day. The driver remained at the scene and was not hurt. The crash reconstruction team is asking anyone who witnessed the collision to contact Frederick police. A Walkersville man is behind bars after a machete attack at Lois Station Park in Rocky Ridge. The Frederick County Sheriff's Office said deputies responded Wednesday evening to a reported stabbing and found a man with serious head and arm injuries. Investigators say the victim and suspect arrived in separate vehicles before getting into a fight. During the fight, 36-year-old Michael Faya allegedly slashed the victim with a machete. Deputies arrested Faya on Thursday at a home on Dublin Road. He's charged with first-degree assault. The victim was treated and released from the hospital. For more, get at WFMD.com. Microsoft's latest round of layoffs is hitting Maryland's video gaming industry hard. The Baltimore Banner reports that filings with the Department of Maryland's Labor indicated the company in Rockville will cut 166 jobs, while online studios in Cockeysville will eliminate 213 positions. A total of 379 layoffs will be effective through September the 4th. For more local stories, get at WFMD.com. 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
8: Fox News, I'm Deborah Valentine. U.S. forces launching a seventh round of strikes Friday night targeting several military sites. CENTCOM releasing video Saturday showing a missile being fired from a U.S. warship at sea. Iran struck U.S. military camps and bases in Jordan and Kuwait. It also hit power and water facilities in Kuwait City, leaving roughly 10,000 people without water. The latest escalation follows renewed fighting over shipping in the Strait of Hormuz. Wildfire smoke expected to clear in the mid-Atlantic region, moving east.
9: Rain behind that will ultimately funnel it up into New England really today, and that's why you're seeing more of those smoke alerts that were more focused in the Midwest beginning to shift that way. So cities like Boston will suddenly be dealing with this smoke by this afternoon.
8: Fox Weather's Adam Klotz reporting. 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
6: The 930 WFMD Skyscan forecast for Frederick and surrounding counties. You've got widespread smoke continuing mainly through the morning, with a high today of 89 and showers and thunderstorms, pretty good likelihood, with new rainfall amounts between a tenth quarter of an inch. For tonight, a chance of showers and thunderstorms, mainly before 1 in the morning, mostly cloudy, with a low of 72. 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
3: This is Jen, and I have in studio John Colm and Troy Orwin, who's otherwise known as Bucket, and that was your call sign when you were flying. Very good. So I wanted to read this saying, and I think it's important as we look at team building and so forth, that there's a process of transformation, which I really love, because I've always said we can always be better tomorrow than we are today. And if we approach life that way, our work that way, our relationships and the things that we're passionate about that way, we can move the needle and we can make a difference. And so for all those people out there who are working in different organizations and on different missions, keep in mind you have the ability to make those changes, okay? So Maya Angelou said, "We delight in the beauty of the butterfly, but rarely admit the changes it has gone through to achieve that beauty." Right? We don't necessarily see the work. We see the outcome. We see the pretty picture. We see the, you know, awards or the articles, the top 100 in Forbes, but we don't necessarily see the grind that they went through to go through that and to get that result. So I'd like to talk right now with you about creating, you know, that outcome. So if you're backing it up from, we're winning awards, we're making a lot of money, we're very successful in life and whatever it is we're doing, how did we get there? Then you would look at, you walk in the door into, let's say it's a dysfunctional organization. They're not achieving the results. They're hanging on by a thread, or they're mediocre at best. And that's kind of accepted because it's just the way things are, and 80% is good enough, right? So how do you approach it when you show up that first day and you are getting ready to assess? Because I know this is what I do when I go into an organization. I start with my strategy work, right? So how do you start, John?
4: Everybody comes in with a plan for a moment like that. And often that plan is rehearsed, and it's something you've thought about deeply, and it's always under the category of what am I going to say? My advice to anyone who's doing that, and if you work with us, you will find that we do it, is when we go in, the answer to what are we going to say, the answer to that question is, nothing. We will say nothing. The goal is to do the one thing that probably nobody ever did for that senior leader up to that point, which is listen. Senior leaders tend to get the hell briefed out of them. People come in with an agenda, and this is my spiel, and this is how I'm going to convince them. But nobody ever comes in and says, I really want to listen to you. What's going on in your organization? What would you say the top issue is? What's on people's minds? What kind of behaviors do you really want to see that actually generate that bottom line or that mission for you? What do you need? And that first step of listening, if you listen long enough and you listen well enough, you don't have to have a spiel because they'll tell you. They'll tell you what they need.
3: They already know what the issues are at some level.
4: Well, if they don't know, they shouldn't be leaders.
3: Right.
4: And they will tell you. And that question of what...
3: Well, and not only the leader, sorry to jump in, but it can be the lower ranks. They could be the ones who are going to say, you know what, my leader doesn't know, but here's what I deal with every day. And either they're not listening or they're not looking.
4: It's very often the way, and this is, I think, where Bucket and his experience might come in, because this is something Colin Powell used to do. And for those who don't know who he was chairman of the Joint Chiefs of Staff and then Secretary of State. I think he should have run for president. A lot of people do. The reason he didn't is very simple. His wife would have killed him. And I knew Powell well enough to know that. She would have absolutely murdered him because she'd had 36 years as a military widow. She felt that was enough. So Powell never ran for president for that reason. But what he used to do when he came to a unit, you would think the guy's like a 3 or 4-star general. He's 4 stars, I think, wasn't he? I think so. Yeah. You would think he'd talk to the colonel or something. No. He would talk to some grunt soldier sitting outside on an oil can and say, what do you think the mission is, son? What are you doing today? Do you know why you're doing that? Have they told you what you're doing tomorrow yet? And if that young soldier didn't know, the commanding officer was in a lot of trouble.
3: Very good. Bucket, in your experience, how would you say you walk in the room your first day, you're assessing, you've asked them what behaviors they want to see. What's the next step?
5: I think the first step when you go in, it starts before you even step in the door. If you're going to take over an organization that's already been established, there's already a culture there, there's already processes and procedures, and there's already a rank structure. And you need to be aware of that before you step in. Usually you have a boss, unless you're starting your own company, that also is putting you there for a reason, and he lets you know what that reason is, and you have your marching orders when you go into what you're going to try to fix. So when I go in, not knowing the organization's culture yet. I go in with a thought pattern. I need to understand that culture. Like John said, listening is a good leader is a good listener. You don't learn anything by talking. You learn by listening. So there's going to be a lot of listening. There's going to be a lot of questions. But that's going to come over a week to 2 weeks to 3 weeks to months for me to establish where we're at, where we're going, and what needs to be fixed. The initial, when I step in the door, because my employees, my subordinates, the people that work for me, aren't interested in the organization or the culture. They're interested in me. They're sizing me up, and I know that. So I need to let them know who I am, what my core values are, how I plan on running the business, and then what's important to me. I will probably pass on to them what was passed on to be my boss, the person that put me in that position, so they understand that. And from there, we will start getting to know each other and figuring out what we need to fix to keep the organization going in the direction it needs to go to.
3: So for clarification, when you're saying that you're walking in as Troy going into the organization, or as the leader of that existing organization, are you acting as you, Troy, or you, the leader of the existing organization?
5: Both. I think it's very important for them to understand me as a person and me as a leader and what my responsibilities are. Like my father always said, I'm not your friend, I'm not your pal, I'm your father. I love you, but I have a job to do. And I tell my employees that, hey, I'm not your buddy, I'm not your pal, I'm your boss. And I have a job to do. And my job is basically to set the vision and mission set for the organization, to set the goals and objectives for that organization, to provide the guidance to you to reach those goals and objectives, to resource you for that, and then to let you turn you loose and let you go, and then step in when I need to provide the instruction and mentoring. But that's my job. So
3: I love that. I love that because I know in my own experiences, I was training, I don't know, 60 people in a class, and you know, I'd say to them, look, I'm not here to be your friend. You know, I'm not here to hang out with you. I'm here to make the biggest difference I can make with you in the short time that we have. And sometimes that gets mischaracterized or misinterpreted, and because we're so focused on getting along that we lose sight of what is sometimes in transformational work, it's uncomfortable. Because it's not only uncomfortable for the organizational structures or culture, it's uncomfortable for the individual who's having to morph, having to adjust to get to that next level to achieve the mission, right? There's something in your behaviors, back to your behavior versus leadership, right? That what are you doing that's in the way that if you were to alter that, you'd be more successful. So, John, your thoughts?
4: Just one additional thought, which is that in simulation, you can make the scenario do that heavy lifting. In fact, that's the main purpose of the scenario.
3: Tell us more about that.
4: So rather than having to give them the spiel about, I'm not your best friend, I'm your boss, and all the rest of it, you can simply give them a job to do that is an imaginary job, a synthetic task. It could be something that sounds silly, like the search for the Holy Grail. But in that scenario and into the silliness, you build in a very serious message, which says, remember why you're here. It's not a charity. It's not a democracy. We're here to accomplish a mission. We must succeed. You must succeed by 9:30 a.m. Wednesday morning, and it can't be 9:31 a.m. You can build that into the scenario so that they get that message and they internalize it into their behavior. And if you design the scenario properly, you can also put enough fun into it that they laugh a little bit, even though the scenario is serious. And the reason for that, why do that, you might say? I'm not an entertainer. I'm not Jackie Green. Okay, no, you're not. Neither am I. But if you can get people to laugh in the first 30 seconds, you've won them. And no one understood that better than General Powell. And if you can get them to loosen up and have a little bit of fun, even in a serious scenario, the learning uptake increases by about 300%. And this is something that we know. And in case you're still skeptical about that, I will tell you that the funniest people I have ever worked with in my life were the special forces.
3: Really?
4: Oh, good Lord.
3: I would think they would be so intense they'd have no sense of humor.
4: I have been laughing so hard that my stomach didn't work anymore. I couldn't stand up. These people know that to have the seriousness, they have to bring the human element. They have to bring the human joy. And if anybody likes the James Bond movies, I will tell you, I'm not a great fan of James Bond. I don't think he's anything special. But my favorite character is Q, the guy with all the gadgets. And there really is a Q in the intelligence community. It's just the quartermaster, the Q store, the guy with all the stuff. And they'll give you a weapon, and they'll give you a plastic bottle for your water and an ammunition belt and whatever it is you need. And I was Q for a while there for the Special Forces in Australia.
3: I was very interesting.
4: Stuff and handed it over and said, don't break this, Bond, you know.
5: They didn't give you an Aston Martin? That's what I would ask for.
3: Well, I imagine the lipstick that actually, I don't know, has shoots darts or something, you know. That's fascinating. But
4: not too far from
3: the truth.
4: Sort of thing.
3: Yeah.
4: If people want to see that kind of stuff for real, they could visit the Spy Museum. But also they should think about visiting the National Cryptologic Museum, which is at the National Security Agency right next door. If you're on the
3: Is that open to the public?
4: It is open to the public. You are welcome. It is free.
3: That's a great field trip for my son, who's 15.
4: For a 15-year-old, it's ideal because the Spy Museum, sorry, CIA, please don't hate me. I have many friends there, but it's a little bit for kids, whereas the National Cryptologic Museum is the real thing, and you can see the piece of cipher equipment that that Churchill used to speak to Roosevelt as the war was turning and say, listen, if you Americans don't get in the war, we're going to lose. And you can actually see that piece of equipment on which
3: Roosevelt
4: gave his very equivocal initial response.
3: So tell us an example of a simulation you've done that wouldn't give away the client, but would be an example of how you put a scenario together. And maybe you could use an example of a company that would be a small business or something that you have an idea on that, John?
4: Absolutely. Let's pick an example that's close to home. Excuse me one second. I just have to get rid of a frog. Let's pick an example that's close to home with thanks to this station's sponsor for this show. Let's suppose you run an ice cream shop, but it's got to a size now. You can't run it with your family anymore. It's gotten a bit big, and you're thinking of starting a second ice cream shop. This is a huge transition point, and I speak here from experience for any CEO of a small business, is when you go from your friends and family to a model that's more about employees because it just scales beyond that level.
3: What they call scaling up, that's often a term used, okay?
4: Yeah, it's, I think, the most difficult step of all. I think it's much harder to, if it's much harder to do that than to go from 3,000 staff to 4,000 staff. It's much, much harder to go from three staff, all of whom are relatives, to 14 staff, as we have, who, of course, can't possibly be relatives because my family's not that big. Let's also pick a typical example. A group that doesn't get things done on time. So the Oki Funoki ice cream shop, and they just are perpetually late, and who cares? It's only ice cream. Nobody really cares except the boss cares because he's got stock wastage and angry customers and contracts and the franchise owner's getting angry and all sorts of reasons that bosses have to care. What do you do? Well, you certainly don't get them together and lecture them about how they need to respect deadlines because that will go in one ear and out the other. It's not real to them. You don't put them in PowerPoint shows where they go to sleep about halfway through, particularly since if you work in an ice cream shop, it's probably because you don't want to work in an office. So if you put people in an office environment, they'll go to sleep. You don't do any of that. Instead, you think, what behaviours do I need? I need people to treat deadlines with a sense of urgency. It'll never be as great as my sense of urgency, but they need to have a sense of urgency that's comparable to mine. And actually do it. I don't care what they're thinking or what their deep philosophical problems are. All that really matters is what they do. And what they have to do is on time. So they come to us, design a simulation for me. Right, well, this is going to be all about timeliness. So let's start them off in small teams because it's easier. We'll start them off in little teams of three. We'll give them a job. One of the things we'll focus on most in that job and in the debrief is did they get it done within the allotted time? Now, they won't. Because they never do. And they didn't invent brand new habits for your benefit while they were driving to the venue where we're running the program. They brought their old habits. That's the whole point. So it'll be what we in Australia, I'll use the clean version, but it will be what we would call a muddle.
3: So let's shift it. And let's say you're dealing with an organization. It's ABC community organization. They have philanthropy work that they do, and they've got somebody who handles their little social media site, and they've got somebody else who is the president, and somebody else who's the vice president of development trying to bring more people in. Okay, you've got that kind of structure. It's a non-governmental kind of organization, and so forth. because we're not getting into politics, but I want to try and give people a sense of how to implement this in some of their community organizations that, you know, aren't functioning at the highest level. It's a nonprofit or it's no profit. You know, it's just a commission or a board or whatnot. What are your suggestions to help them begin to stop doing things the same way they've always done it, expecting different results?
4: First of all, put a little bit of forgiveness into your picture and a little bit of forgiveness into the air. First go around, the first evolution of a simulation with a group like that is going to be rocky. They will not get things done on time. They will get separated. They will operate in complete oblivion to each other's needs. But the second evolution, as we move to slightly larger team structures, will be a little bit better. And by the time we've got to 7 or 8 evolutions over 2.5 days, you won't recognize this group. So first hint, practice, practice, practice. Those are the top 3 recommendations I've got for this group. Don't lecture them. Don't give them long, big theories to deal with. Just rehearse, rehearse, rehearse. Children learn to ride a bike by doing. We know that. Anyone who has a kid knows that. You don't give them a PowerPoint so or a book. As we get older, our methods of learning do not change at all. They do not change at all. We learn the same way at 70 as we did when we were 2. We learn by imitation. We learn by doing. We're so familiar with software that we think everything is software, but there is absolutely no software in the brain. Not a line, not a comma. The only thing the brain has is hardware. So when we learn a new skill, let's say we want to be a bookkeeper, we're actually building brand new physical circuits in the brain. And that's not some hippy-dippy, salesy, you know, marketing kind of stuff. This is science. Everyone who works with us is properly scientifically trained. And we know this is what happens. The number of brain cells doesn't change, but the connection between them becomes richer and the electrical conductivity of those connections becomes better.
3: Yeah, I was just reading something about that this idea of tactile functioning, gaming even, mm-hmm. some of these things, not done too much, can enhance the brain activity. And so these different kind of activities, thoughts about that, Troy?
5: Yeah, I think, and going back to the problem set, when you put the team together, you're going to give them a problem. And like John says, they're going to struggle. Yeah. And a lot of it's team dynamics. They're not understanding their roles and responsibilities. They're going to make mistakes. I think the key to a simulation isn't necessarily the simulation. It's what you do after the simulation. The learning takes place not during the simulation. Most of it takes place after in a debrief type of format, or you go over and you try to pull out the truth data. Here's what actually happened. Let's neck down to what the root cause of our failure is. And then from there, we can figure out what we should have done to do it better. And as John put it, it could take 1 iteration. It could take 10 iterations, depending on the group. But you'll make incremental changes to that group, and they'll learn, and their behaviors will change incrementally as you do that. So repetition is very important to the simulation. So one simulation is probably not going to solve your problem. You're going to have to do many iterations of that to solve your problem.
3: So it's kind of the analogy of get back on the horse and try again.
5: Yes.
3: So don't give up. Keep working at it. I want to
4: because the brain is forming new circuits all the time while you're doing that.
5: And it's all about
3: the learning.
5: Yeah,
3: it's interesting.
5: If they
3: very
5: don't
3: interesting.
5: Learn, you can do a simulation after simulation, but if you don't bring forth the learning points of, okay, here's what you did wrong, here's what you should have done, and then reinforce that, the simulations won't work.
3: Well, and I often, when I'm running an organization and we're doing an activity, that debrief is more important than anything. It really is. Because after the activity, whatever occurred, the meeting, the event, the gala, whatever, you have a learning opportunity where you have to identify what worked, what didn't, et cetera. You are Team Results?
4: We are.
3: And you offer your services. How can people find you on the web and engage with you all?
4: The easiest way is just get on the web and go to teamresultsusa.com. If you forget the USA and go to teamresults.com, you'll still get us, actually.
3: Good.
4: But I would go to teamresults with an S, USA, all as one word, .com. And you should there find everything you need and certainly how to get in touch.
3: Okay, excellent. And When you look at different personalities in this work, that's probably one of the biggest unknown factors. You just don't know what kind of hornet's nest you're walking into in different dynamics. How do you deal with personalities?
4: This is a really interesting subject, and it's where a lot of the current research and discovery is. Because if you go into a bookstore, be it real or virtual, and you read a book on building successful teams or team successful building or team something, there are a thousand books like that, you'll find that those books almost always say the team this and the team that, and we have to unify the team, we have to do this with the team, we do that with the team. Well, I've given you one controversial view, which is that nobody knows what leadership is. Here's another. Nobody knows what a team is. All a team really is a group of individuals who, as individuals, have decided that there is temporary advantage in working together, but they still remain individuals.
3: And it's an ever-changing dynamic.
4: Right. And yeah. Where all these books and courses fail is on that area that you've just raised, Jen, where you can't treat the team as a multi-headed single monster with one heart and one set of kidneys. They are still individuals. So the fine structure of the team must be taken into account. You can't always, there are only two cases in team dynamics where you can say the team this, the team that. One is the case where everybody's disengaged, and the other is the case where everybody's equally engaged. Then they behave as a single multi-headed entity, and there's a lot of study on that in chaos theory. And we have wonderful terms like the gambler's ruin and emergent behaviors from that side of the world. And team results has contributed a decent amount to that.
3: But how important is mission alignment?
4: Well, the entire rest of the time, the team has a structure. Some people are very engaged, some are not. Some know why they're there, some don't. Some resent the training and think it's patronizing, some think it's great. Some people have a big picture about the value of their experience. Others, even if they're older, are very open to new ideas. So you ask me how you take account of individual personalities. Stop treating them as one gestalt, like they're one thing. One team. They're not sheep, they're humans. Good leaders have to take the individual into account. This is a tremendous amount of work, and it's a pain in the neck, but you have to do it.
5: And that's where the simulations come in. That's where the simulations come in. That's why you do this. It gives the group an objective. It could be a simple objective to work together. And part of the team dynamics is to figure out the personalities and the strengths and weaknesses of your team. Somebody's going to be chosen as a leader, or somebody's going to step as a leader. Everybody else is a follower. You can't be a good leader without being a good follower.
3: So we're coming up on top of the show, and there's so many questions coming up for me. Like, how would you identify a person? Let's say somebody's in the wrong role. I mean, I've done that on occasion where you know, after working with them, that it's clear that they're not in the right role. What do you do?
5: Well, if they're not in the right role, you have to remove them. The removing is the art. Leadership, there's a lot of art to the leadership. And removing them in a way that's quick, as well as a way that doesn't really offend the person or diminish the person's value.
3: And just maybe refocus them into some other area?
5: Yes, that's usually what we do. Or we team them up. We say, okay, you're struggling, let's put you with another person. Or if we have to get you out of this position, we'll move you into another position, but we're not going to diminish your value. And I think that's the biggest thing, because sometimes it's just not, this isn't for you.
3: And
5: it's
3: I would
5: not
3: think
5: your fault.
3: Sometimes it's a 30-day, 60-day transition, give you a chance to kind of come up to snuff on what you need to know and do, or it's appropriate to move you, right? Because we're trying to run on all cylinders. And so I want to make sure, John, I have John Colm, and I have Troy Orwin, who is otherwise known as Bucket, and you guys have Team Results USA. Go to teamresultsusa.com to engage with them. You also do sometimes a session where people could plug in. Could you tell people about that?
4: Certainly. We do have a number of free resources out there, because we know not everybody has got budget, money, or authority, and I feel for those people, and we want to support them. They usually get nothing. So on the first Wednesday of every month, we have an absolutely free, advertising-free, cost-free educational service called the Wednesday Webinar. And the first Wednesday of every month, we interview a different world-class expert on some subject of teamwork, leadership, and life in the American workplace. For example, Bucket here has been a guest of honor at a Wednesday webinar, and there we were talking about simulation, because he's a world-class authority on that, because of his experience.
3: Well, it's been great to have you guys here. Bucket, John Combs and Troy Orwin, thank you so much. We have a book by John Colm and Peter Ring, Crocodile Charlie and the Holy Grail, One-of-a-Kind Leadership for the New Century, written by our very own John Colm. Thank you very much, both of you all, for being here. It has been an honor and a privilege, and I encourage everybody to look, it's a time of engaging and keeping kind of an optimistic view of how we can enhance the organizations that we work with. I try to live my life every day making a difference. It's a pleasure to get to know you guys, both of you. Thank you for the work that you're doing to help businesses and organizations grow. Everybody, listen next Saturday morning right here on WFMD, 9 a.m. I'd like to thank our sponsor, Sweeties on the Creek. We're scooping now. Have a great week.
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8: Target Iran infrastructure. I'm Deborah Valentine, Fox News. U.S. Central Command says American forces have carried out strikes on Iran for the seventh consecutive day. Fox's Madeline Rivera has the latest.
13: The U.S. has hit roads and bridges around Bandar Abbas, a strategic port city near the Strait of Hormuz. Their aim is to isolate the IRGC from resupplying. CENTCOM touted the destruction of one observation tower in particular, which they say significantly weakens the IRGC's ability to coordinate attacks on ships. The U.S. is denying Iran's claim that it's hitting civilian infrastructure, arguing it's been striking military targets with one goal in mind. On the other hand, the U.S. says Iran has been the bad actor, carrying out these attacks on civilian ships and damaging a water desalination plant in Kuwait. Iran is refusing to back down, carrying out retaliatory attacks on U.S. targets in the Gulf region.
8: CENTCOM has also added that more than 50,000 U.S. service members continue to operate across the Middle East. The governor of Texas issuing disaster declarations following deadly storms.
14: Texas Governor Greg Abbott says a major disaster declaration declared for counties impacted by floods will allow for federal relief to assist in rebuilding, adding state and local officials will be involved in debris removal.
15: Bottom line, you will see a lot of organizations coming in ready to immediately begin that milk-out process.
14: Chief of the Texas Division of Emergency Management, Nim Kidd.
16: The volunteers that are coming in to clean and help are going to be a huge impact to get us through the road, down the road.
14: The governor saying Friday nearly 3,000 personnel had been deployed and state officials had rescued more than 270 people, stressing rising rivers still pose life-threatening danger. Kristen Goodwin, Fox News.
8: A deadly landslide in China's city of Chongqing. At least 8 people are dead. 34 others are missing. 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
8: Poor air quality affecting millions as smoke from Canadian wildfires continues to drift across the U.S. Fox Weather's Adam Klotz.
9: Places like Pittsburgh, over towards Baltimore, D.C., the heaviest smoke as of right now. And we're going to see that shift quite a bit over the course of today because of a line of storms that are going to be maybe severe, but certainly good news if you're trying to get rid of some of this smoke. And what you'll notice, maybe a little bit less there through the Midwest, although they're still in place. And it begins to push more up into New England because a front's going to pushing all of that smoke, ultimately clearing it out, but initially pushing it up towards the north and east. All of that smoke working its way up the coast, getting into the northeast, so New York, Boston, think earlier today, a lot of smoke in those cities. And then back behind that, a cold front is going to sweep on through. That is really going to change the atmospheric conditions, so the winds will change.
8: Wildfire smoke posing some serious health risks, especially for people with heart or lung conditions. France and England enter the World Cup bronze match after losing in their respective semifinals, with prize money and the Golden Boot race at stake.
20: Kylian Mbappe puts it over.
21: France and England are set to face off in the World Cup bronze match after two tough

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1: Saving you money, I'm Hillary Barsky. In the past, have you tried creating a budget only to soon give up? Maybe you just haven't found the right budgeting strategy yet. One popular approach is the 50-30-20 rule, which is simple compared to many other strategies because it only has three categories. The first is needs. 50% of your budget goes to essentials like rent or mortgage payments, utilities, groceries, healthcare, and transportation. The second is wants, and 30% goes to discretionary spending on things like dining out, shopping, vacation, and streaming services. The final category is savings and or financial goals, which includes contributing to your IRA or 401k, investing in mutual funds and other investments, or saving cash in an emergency fund. This category also includes paying off debt. While minimum debt payments are part of the needs category, extra payments that help pay off the principal and hopefully get you out of debt faster are considered savings. Saving you money, Hillary Barsky, Fox News.
2: The 930 WFMD Skyscan forecast for Frederick and surrounding counties. We've got widespread smoke continuing mainly through the morning with a high today of 89 and showers and thunderstorms, pretty good likelihood, with new rainfall amounts between a tenth quarter of an inch. For tonight, a chance of showers and thunderstorms, mainly before 1 in the morning, mostly cloudy, with a low of 72. 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
4: Well, good morning, everyone. Welcome to You Ought to Know, Saturday mornings 10 to 11, right here on Free Talk 930 WFMD. I'm Dave Serio. Great to be with you. With me, I've got Eric Leonard. 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Good morning to you, sir. How you doing?
5: Good.
4: Good. Glad. Very good, well, distinct, and to the point. I like that. So, I know you've been busy, and I know it's been hot. So, other than that, it's smart for your shop to be opening up earlier than normal in order to get the workers in there and try to get some of that work done.
5: Oh, yeah. Like I said, we've been starting 5:30, 6 o'clock, just trying to get in before the heat starts whacking, but normally by 2:30, everybody's freaking wore out and done and ready to go home and relax a little bit.
4: Understandable. It does take a lot out of you. And, of course, detailing cars is a very physical business. It's already hard enough on your knees, hard enough on your shoulders, hard enough on your arms. But now you've got a situation where you've got to worry about dehydration and all kinds of other stuff.
5: Oh, yeah. Again, like I said, we make sure the guys are drinking water and drinking Gatorade and whatever else, you know, to make them comfortable. Again, like I said, we try to start early. So, you know, once the heat really kicks in, you know, at the end of the day, guys are already heading home.
4: Absolutely. I can't blame you there. All right. So what is our tip of the week for today, sir?
5: All right, so we talked about earlier today about different detail sprays, like a wash and wax type spray.
4: Yes.
5: Just regular detail spray or a ceramic detail spray. So back in the day, 10 years ago, we had more of a wax of a detail spray, which, again, you could spray as much as you wanted on the car and rubbed it in and really didn't have any issues with high spots or buildup or anything like that. Nowadays, with the new ceramic detail sprays, you need to be more conscientious of what you're doing and how much you're spraying, because the SiO2 in these ceramic sprays, it tends to stick together. And basically what happens, if you don't get it spread around enough, what it does, it actually leaves high spots, which basically looks like a smudge. So what we recommend if you're using that type of detail spray, one spray per panel, two towels, one spray, wipe it in, other towel to dry. Now, if you're using Meguiar's, the red bottle detail spray, which has been around

0: and ever and ever. That stuff's really easy to use. It is. I mean, it's very, very simple. Can be used on glass, can be used on paint, can be used on chrome, wheels, all of it. Some of the ceramic sprays, you go spraying out on glass, sometimes you get a little bit of a, you get a little bit of a haze or a high spot on the glass. It's kind of tough to get it to wipe off. But again, I mean, your ceramic's going to last you a little bit longer. But again, like I said, your normal detail sprays would have more wax properties to it. They're not going to, they're going to last probably 30 to 60 days. And again, like I said, they still work really, really well. They're a lot cheaper than some of the SiO2 stuff out there. And again, like I said, it's a little bit easier to, you know, get to get what you're looking for, a really good shine with not a whole lot of effort. But again, you know, everybody likes what they like. You know, if you like ceramic sprays, great. Just use less.
1: I hear you.
0: If you like the normal detail sprays, you can use as much as you want because that stuff's going to wipe off.
1: Gotcha.
0: And again, very, very, I mean, all of them are running somewhere between $10 and $30 for the most part. So it's not expensive. Get some good towels. Don't use Costco towels on your paint. Just not a good idea. I mean, you can buy decent towels for, you know, $25, $30 for 12 of them and just use them for that.
1: Right. And if you wash them properly, you can use them over again.
0: 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And another big thing about microfibers, guys and gals, do not use fabric softener. 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Microfiber is synthetic. It's plastic. So what happens to, what happens when plastic gets hot?
1: Right.
0: It melts.
1: Yep.
0: So low to no heat to dry, no fabric softener, and you'll have towels that'll last you years.
1: Sounds good. Well, we're gonna take a real quick break. When we come back, we've got more with Eric from GTD, Get the Details Auto Detailing. I'm Dave Serio. 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
11: Cigars and cigarettes. Well, they had some of them, and this is how times have changed. I mean, you can barely find them anywhere anymore. My sister loved those. She ate two packs of those little candy cigarettes a day, and I actually got secondhand diabetes.
12: Really?
11: Yes, I did.
12: Secondhand diabetes.
11: But here's how hypocritical it is. They get rid of these candy cigarettes, but they keep pixie sticks.
12: Oh, I remember those. Sure.
11: What kind of a message is that? Don't smoke, but go ahead and do powder through a straw. Go ahead and
12: that's real nice. It doesn't make sense.
13: Now, I know you're traveling a lot. You got your big bus. The gas prices, that's got to be hurting you. The gas.
11: Oh, market. Gas is unbelievable. Yeah. I actually seen a street gang doing a walk-by. Expensive. Yeah. I guess it's averaged out now, $3 a gallon around the country. I mean, I wouldn't buy wine for $3 a gallon. so it's expensive.
13: That'd be crazy.
11: It'd be nuts. But buddy of mine's anniversary's coming up. He can't decide whether to get her diamond earrings or 10 gallons unleaded, so...
14: Larry the Cable Guy. I know that's dated because, we'd love to be $3 a gallon now, but that is so funny. He is such a funny man. Larry the Cable Guy, right here, of course, on Free Talk 930 WFMD. With me, I have Eric Leonard, the GTD detail. Get the details. Wizard. He's the one that owns the shop and, of course, helps out with the definitely day-to-day chores as well as, of course, running the scheduling and all the good stuff that goes along with it. It's a busy job, but one question I have for you, mister, okay? Mike Lambert texted us. He said, wanted to go information on how long these towels last. And I think some good time if you handle them right?
15: If you wash them correctly and take care of them, again, not drying them on high heat, using a microfiber refresh or microfiber wash, I mean, your interior towels will last longer than your exterior towels. What we normally do, once our exterior towels start getting a little shabby, what we'll do, we'll move them into interior towels.
14: Okay.
15: I mean, we use microfiber for leather, we use it for carpet, we use it for everything on the inside and the outside, wheels and things like that. Again, nothing wrong with the Costco towels. I mean, if you like the Costco towels, great. I mean, I would not recommend putting them on paint, especially some of the softer ones, because they could mar. They could definitely could mar your paint up.
14: Gotcha. Well, I'll tell you, I've got some that have been around for a long time also, and I think that I take good care of them, but I also think I take good care of my car, but every time I put a picture of my car up on the internet, guess who comments on that it needs to be washed? Huh?
15: That was Mike Lambert.
14: Who do you think that would be, huh? Yeah.
15: Yeah.
14: So very good. Very good. Hey, listen, do me a favor, sir. If you'll be kind enough to give out your phone number so that folks can give you a call during business hours during the week if they have any detailing questions.
15: Yes, sir. 717-577-9797.
14: That sounds good. Eric, it's always a pleasure to talk to you. Thank you so much for joining us on both shows, and we look forward to talking to you again next Saturday morning.
15: Yep. Look forward to it. Everybody have a good week. Thank you.
14: You too. Thanks, Eric. Eric Leonard from GTD. Get the details auto detailing. Great guy, and we appreciate him here on the show because he is extremely knowledgeable about the detailing business and is still in it every day, which does make a difference. I mean, I've been retired now. I'm coming up over 8 years I've been retired, and boy, I feel it sometimes. I also feel some good stuff, too, because I'm glad not getting up at 5 o'clock in the morning to make my way to a shop on a cold February morning or a hot August morning. But it is still a difference as far as what we have there, considering what we used to do, that's for sure. All right, well, we've got our guys joining us. Give me 1 second here. We're going to set it up. We've got our dynamic duo. We've got Jose and Todd. Good morning, guys.
16: Good morning.
14: Hey, you guys are well-trained, I'm telling you. I don't think I have anything to do with it. I think you're doing it on your own, and I appreciate that. Hey, it was exciting for me to mention on the Baltimore show your brand new Westminster store. I was so excited to tell the Baltimore folks about that because I know a lot of them are going to be heading your way soon. In fact, I sent you a troubled customer, and they're going to call you on Monday, Todd. And I apologize ahead of time on this, but it's a Honda Odyssey with a transmission shifting problem. Okay, and supposedly no codes. Yikes.
16: Okay.
14: So,
16: yeah.
14: Okay. So I'm sorry about sending him to you, but he's already been to the Honda dealer. He's been to another independent shop. They've done some things. They did a couple solenoids. They did a transmission service, but nothing's cured the problem yet. And I think you can handle it. So I'm hoping you can.
16: Dave, how did he describe the vehicle shifting? What was the abnormality?
14: I think it was more like not a slipping. I think it was more of a hesitation. So it may not even be transmission related, even though the dealer told him they thought it was. So
16: right.
14: I don't want to put any thought processes into Todd's mind ahead of time, but according to the gentleman, that there are no codes. Now, I don't know if he has a check engine light, but there were no codes. So that's bizarre.
16: So, you know, we all know that if you do have an engine that is not functioning appropriately, it can sometimes feel as if the transmission were acting up.
14: Absolutely.
16: It's all coming from the engine. So that's a very good point, Dave.
14: We'll see what happens. So let's keep a good thought. I think he's going to call you at the Westminster store on Monday. I gave him the number, which was also a very good also advertisement for Westminster, too, trying to get everybody to know about that. So it's all good, sir. It's all good.
16: Very good, Dave. Thank you.
14: Thank you, buddy. Fire. You're thanking me now. You're going to hate me later. I know.
16: next week's call will be totally different.
14: I'm going to make sure I don't answer my phone. I'm telling you right now. So how is the new store going?
16: I tell you what, we've now got blood, sweat, and tears invested into this property. And I think Lee's the one that has all three of those.
14: Oh my goodness gracious!
16: Has the blood, sweat, and tears.
14: He is working his butt off, I bet.
16: Yes, for sure,
15: He's earning his money, that's for sure.
14: What are you going to have the big lift, the A-dot lift and the alignment rack? When are you going to have that installed?
16: Well, they were scheduled to be there this past week, and something came up. So current plan is they'll be with us on Monday and Tuesday installing the lift.
14: Good.
16: And then there soon after, we will have Altel come out and set up the alignment equipment.
14: Very good. Very good.
16: Yeah.
15: Currently, Todd is ferrying cars back to the Sykesville shop, performing the alignments there and bringing them back to Westminster.
14: Gotcha. Now, I got one question for you. You don't have to answer if you don't want, okay? But when I left the business in 2018, alignment racks and the Hunter equipment and all that was well over the price of $60,000. This stuff that you're getting from Altel and also the alignment company, are we still in that price bracket? Are we way over? Or are we way under? Has it gone down in price? What's the deal on that now?
15: I think we're in the neighborhood.
16: You know, pricing never goes down, Dave.
14: Well, I was hoping that maybe some equipment changes could possibly have helped that, but it was a pipe dream, I got to admit.
16: Right. So the Hunter equipment, you're in the neighborhood there. When you couple it with the ADOS system, you're well above that price bracket.
14: That's what I figured. You got to be close to $100,000 now.
16: Yeah. Now, the Altel system is a little bit cheaper.
14: Right.
16: Not by much, but it is a little bit of a cost savings there. And it gives us some flexibility. You know, we did a lot of research on how the ADOS system couples with the alignment system.
14: Right.
16: And, you know, with the Altel system, it's all in-house. It's all built around the Altel platform. Whereas with the Hunter system, it's a little bit different because the Hunter system, I believe, is partnered up with, I think, Bosch. And those two, they play nicely together. But it's not quite as seamless as it is with the Altel.
14: Understand.
16: So we did a lot of research, and, you know, it sounded like maybe the Altel system flowed just a little bit easier for attacks.
14: Right.
16: So that's the route that we chose to go.
14: Well, the reason why I brought this up is I really think the customers need to know what kind of money has to be spent in order just to be prepared to do an alignment. I mean, we're talking a minimum of $60,000 just to do an alignment, and we haven't even talked about the Altel, the ADOT, which, by the way, just a reminder all of our listeners, the ADOT is the sensors, the lining up of the sensors for all of your safety programs they now have on the cars, including lane control and also automatic stopping. So that's just incredible, but that's how much money is invested just in that one area of the shop, one bay, and people have to realize that when they get charged $165 for an alignment, they have to understand why.
16: Also, you've got a couple more components to mention that are quite pricey, and that's the tire machine and the balancer.
14: Yeah.
17: Yeah.
14: Oh, yeah.
16: Yeah.
14: I remember them well. And I went with the Italian ones, and they did a very nice job. But, boy, I tell you, it was tough to get that squared away, I'll tell you.
16: Yeah, the Italian tire machines are top-notch.
14: Yes,
17: they are.
14: But they're also top-dollar, you know.
16: Without a doubt. But if you're going to, do these low-profile tires, these rims that are very expensive, and you don't want to scratch them, You got to use the right equipment.
14: Absolutely. Yeah. Some of these wheels you're working on are $2,000 a piece. So you got to be very careful. You don't want to damage them. Rim Renew is not the friend you want to be with in a situation like that. That's for sure. You don't want to have to deal with them at Rim Renew after you do a tire repair. Hey, we got to take a real quick break. We got a hard stop. We'll be right back. Just one moment. I'm Dave Cirio. 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
20: Frederick police are investigating a fatal pedestrian crash that happened Monday afternoon at the Frederick Shopping Center. Officers in Frederick County Division of Fire and Rescue responded just after 3:30 to the shopping center on West 7th Street. Police say a Toyota Camry struck a pedestrian crossing the roadway near Staples. The victim, 74-year-old Ann Andrex of Frederick, suffered serious injuries and was flown to shock trauma in Baltimore, where she died the following day. The department's crash reconstruction team continues to investigate, and anyone who witnessed the crash is encouraged to contact Frederick Police. A former Montgomery County first grade teacher has been sentenced to more than 12 years in federal prison for trafficking fentanyl in a case tied to a fatal overdose. Federal prosecutors say 36-year-old Sarah Catherine Magid, who taught at Dr. Charles R. Drew Elementary School in Silver Spring, sold fentanyl to a man who died from an overdose in March of 2024. Investigators also uncovered text messages showing Magid arranged drug sales, and a federal judge sentenced her to 151 months in prison, followed by 3 years of supervised release, and ordered her to pay more than $25,000 in restitution for the victim's burial expenses. A Berkeley County woman who is free on bond after a recent DUI arrest is back behind bars following a high-speed chase in Jefferson County that ended with an officer's cruiser rolling over. According to Metro News Television, authorities say 43-year-old Janice Settle led police on a pursuit Tuesday that topped 100 miles an hour along the Route 9 bypass and U.S. 340 before she was arrested near Crosswinds Drive off of Route 115. A Charlestown police cruiser flipped three times after making contact with Settle's vehicle. Settle is being held on a $750,000 bond on charges including attempted murder, malicious assault of an officer, DUI while fleeing, and multiple felony fleeing offenses. I'm Jimmy Key, WFMD.
21: Fox News, I'm Paul Stevens. Air raid sirens sounding across Kuwait City. Kuwait saying it intercepted Iranian missiles early today, but officials say some strikes did hit electric and water desalination facilities that sparked a fire. Kuwait saying additional power and water facilities were hit Friday. That attack coming after the U.S. military struck bridges in Iran. Some of that wildfire smoke expected to clear up in the mid-Atlantic today.
22: That smoke really moving off towards the east a little bit now. That's going to be driven by some rain we're going to see that'll probably knock a lot of this out of the air. And as of this morning, some of the worst areas, Pittsburgh down towards Baltimore, think D.C., the mid-Atlantic. That is where that smoke is at its worst, pushing itself off towards the north and east. That's the direction the winds have been.
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3: The 930 WFMD Skyscan forecast for Frederick and surrounding counties. You've got widespread smoke continuing mainly through the morning, with a high today of 89 and showers and thunderstorms, pretty good likelihood, with new rainfall amounts between a tenth quarter of an inch. For tonight, a chance of showers and thunderstorms, mainly before 1 in the morning, mostly cloudy, with a low of 72. 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
23: Hey, fellas, listen to this letter. Gentlemen.
24: That ain't for us. We're not gentlemen. Speak for yourself.
23: Oh! Gentlemen, this is to inform you that unless overdue payments for tailoring equipment are made within 24 hours, we will repossess said equipment. Balance now due $321.86. Skin and Flint Finance Corporation. I, Fleesum, President.
24: They'll put us out of business. What'll we do?
23: You guys worry about that. I'm too young to worry and get wrinkles on my pretty little face. What we need is a little music to cheer us up.
25: News flashes. Police are frantically scouring the town in search of Terry Slippery-Fingered Hargan. Hargan has robbed his 18th consecutive safe in 9 days. A large reward is offered for his capture. Does your car have indigestion? Does it burp in the morning? Try No Burpaline, the only gasoline-containing bicarbonate of soda.
23: Hey, Mo, why don't we capture Hargan and collect the reward, then we can pay our bills?
24: Oh, it's as simple as all that. Hargan is going to walk right in here and let you capture him. You're nuts. We're going to be paupers. Paupers!
23: Are you kidding? We're not even married.
24: Why don't you be quiet?
23: Oh, think!
14: Sing a song of sixpence. The funniest line in that whole thing is when Shemp says he doesn't want to hurt his pretty little face. Oh, my goodness gracious. What an ugly guy. He was fantastic, though. He was fantastic. Three Stooges right here, of course, on Free Talk 930 WFMD. With us, we now have the Three Stooges here. We've got the two dynamic duo and myself. There we go. So we got ourselves, guys. Dynamic duo Todd and Jose from Dynamic Automotive. We appreciate you guys. Thank you so much. Thanks for being here.
26: Our pleasure, Jay.
14: So,
26: yeah, in reference to that flashing D.
14: Yes, which, by the way, I want to give Mike Lambert kudos for reminding me that the guy did say that his symptom was a flashing D on the dash.
26: Yes, thank you, Mike Lambert. that does give us information. I looked it up real quick. Could be degraded transmission fluid. Of course, they're mentioning possible sensor or switch issues within the transmission, pressure switches, and range sensors like the neutral safety switch.
14: Right.
26: And the shift solenoids, which you did mention, they probably have already replaced. So,
14: yeah, I think so. Yeah. I think they did two solenoids, and they did do a fluid service. Now, I don't know what type of fluid service they did. If they did just a drain and fill, they only replaced about 4 quarts out of the 12, which means that may not be enough to make the difference if it's a fluid problem.
26: So true, and that's why we always want to perform a BG fluid exchange on these systems, and we use cleaner with that, and then we put in the conditioner, so that makes a big difference.
14: Do me a favor if you would. I'm just bringing to you my 2020 Honda Odyssey, okay? I just bring it in the shop. I've asked you for a BG transmission fluid exchange. Either one of you, whichever wants to take the reins on this, tell me what are the next steps and what are the steps and procedures for doing this transmission fluid exchange?
27: Well, Dave, you know, number one, the first thing we're going to do is we are going to scan that transmission for any fault code stored, because sometimes people have problems with shifts, adapts, stuff like that, and suddenly they think the remedy is just changing the fluid. If you've got a solenoid or a clutch or something that's wore out on the way out, it's already too late. That fluid exchange isn't fixing it.
14: Right.
27: But there's always that ever since you, customer. So we always like to cover our tail end there. So, Dave, if there's no code stored in there, we'll go ahead and put that cleaner into that unit, and then we'll take it for a spin. We'll get that to work its way in, get into that foul body, start cleaning those components up. We'll bring it back into the service bay. As long as the road test went well, we don't experience any heart shifting or slips or anything weird, we'll go ahead and do that fluid exchange and then follow it up with a post-service road test, and we'll set that fluid level to specification. That's sometimes where it takes us some time, because a lot of these manufacturers now want the fluid to be at 89 degrees Fahrenheit or 120. So by the time we do the service, the fluid's too darn hot to check it.
14: Right.
27: So at that point, we have to wait for that vehicle to cool off. And sometimes that's an hour or two.
14: Wow.
27: And then you bring it back into the service bay, you start it up, get it back up to that preset temperature that the manufacturer wants. You pull out a plug on the side of the transmission now and wait for the fluid to drip at a certain speed.
26: Yeah.
27: You know, if there's no fluid that comes out, of course, you have to add. If it just gushes out, you're slightly overfilled, so it's a sweet spot.
26: Yeah.
27: And then you put that plug back in, and then you can return the vehicle to the customer.
26: Now, I got a question for Todd, Dave.
14: Okay.
26: Do you think that fill plug that is a better way of getting your transmission to the proper level than a dipstick?
27: Well, the dipstick made it simple. The manufacturers don't want customers to be checking their own fluids. They want them in the shops.
14: Yep.
26: There you go.
14: And I disagree with the manufacturers on that. They also use the excuse that any orifice for your dipstick can be an emissions problem too, but I think that is mostly hog and wash.
26: Yeah.
27: Well, then you know, Dave, I mean, we look back at Chrysler products for many, many, many years, and darn it, they were equipped with a dipstick that had a plug on the top of it.
14: Yep.
27: You had to have the special tool, special service tool, which was nothing more than a dipstick,
14: right,
27: to go in there and check the fluid level.
14: Yep.
27: So, you know,
14: but
27: why?
14: You could still do it. Yeah.
27: Oh, yeah. Yep. If you have a dipstick to put in the tube, right?
14: Right, exactly. Yeah. But and I don't have a problem with that. Okay, if you don't include the dipstick with the car, I understand that. But if you're able to get a dipstick and use it, that's great. But some of these cars, you can't even do that anymore, as you've just mentioned.
27: Yeah.
14: You know, do I miss this business?
26: Yeah.
14: I don't. That's unreal.
27: I mean, we've seen some of the Europeans. I mean, they have the engines have a fluid oil level sensor in the engine.
14: Right.
27: You have to start it up, get it up to operating temperature after an oil and filter change, to then check the oil level.
14: Yeah. It's unreal. It really is.
27: So, yeah.
26: So gone are the days where you could go out to your driveway and check your fluid level.
14: Yep.
26: You know, it's ridiculous. You need a lift now to put the car up on to check your fluid level.
14: I just had a synthetic oil service done on my Magnum yesterday, and the bill came to $102. Okay, Magnum takes a lot of oil. I always go full synthetic, and they do top off all the fluids and all that jazz, no problem. And I said to the young lady, I said, "Woo!" I said, I remember when they were $69. And she goes,
26: right,
14: "What are you complaining about? This is the cheapest bill you've had in years here." I said, "You're right. You're right. I don't know what I'm thinking. You're absolutely right."
26: How many quarts is that used?
14: I think it was 7.
26: Okay.
14: I think
26: so. Yeah.
14: Yep.
26: And it's full synthetic.
14: Oh, I never use anything else but in all my cars. Even my 97 Honda CRV with 249,000 miles, it gets full synthetic. Yep.
26: Right.
14: Yep. Everything.
26: Do you ever use a synthetic blend?
14: Never. I don't know. Hopefully no one's put synthetic blend in any of my cars, okay? But I personally have always thought from the very, very beginning that blends were strictly just a situation. It was a price point for the oil manufacturers and not something that was good for the cars.
26: Right, yeah. You know, the synthetic blends have a very low percentage of actual synthetic oil mixed in.
14: Yep. So yeah, that's
27: typically just a few percent.
14: Yeah. Yep, it's just a price point. They knew somebody would pay $2 for a quart of oil, for a regular oil, and if they paid $9 for a full synthetic, that they'd pay $5, and that's the way I think it went. That's just my opinion.
26: Yeah, so, yeah, don't be fooled. Just go over to full synthetic. Absolutely. That's my message.
14: All right, well, we got to take another break. We'll be back in just a moment. We've got the Dynamic Duo with us from Dynamic Automotive, now with 8 locations to serve you in the Frederick area. We'll be back in just a moment. 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
29: I love NASCAR. I will tell you this, it's a difficult thing to talk about on stage because NASCAR fans will start fighting with each other. They do, because every NASCAR fan's got that one driver they love, and every NASCAR fan's got that one driver they can't stand. And Jeff Gordon. It's always Jeff Gordon. You know what? I figured out why a lot of NASCAR fans don't like Jeff Gordon. And it's not because Gordon won the points championship last year, because he wins a lot of races. A lot of NASCAR fans don't like Jeff Gordon because Jeff Gordon enunciates. And there's not a place in NASCAR for that kind of stuff. See, true NASCAR fans want an interview with a driver where you have no idea what he's talking about.
11: Boy, I tell you, we run pretty good all day long and did develop a little bit of a push early in the race and brought her in, Booger Jackson wedge in, and she ran like a spotted butt ape after that. Real good pit stop, special explanation, go where towards the end. Did get a little trouble in the middle of the race, and Ricky puked a motor. I got in his oil. I touched Dell there on the backside, but for the most part, the Hardee's, Burger King, Taco Bell, Pizza Hut, Kentucky Fried Chicken, Chevrolet, she just awesome. As southern as I am, I'm like, dude, what? Were there any words in that?
14: It's funny stuff from Jeff Foxworthy, of course, about NASCAR. It is hilarious. And I love how he mentions all the brands. He got them all in there, no doubt about it. Well, once again, good morning, everybody. Welcome to the show you ought to know. Saturday mornings, 10 to 11, right here on Free Talk 930 WFMD. And it would not be the same if we didn't have the dynamic duo. I've got Todd and Jose from Dynamic Automotive. Guys, I just want you to say again, it's great to have that eighth location. I remember it was just a couple years ago, we were talking five, okay? You guys are sprouting quickly, but you're also doing it smartly. You're taking over shops that have already existed, that have good reputations from good owners, and you're getting buildings that, by the way, they're not a small building. What is it? This is an eight-bay shop, isn't it, in Westminster?
27: Well, when we're all done, it'll be five bays, Dave.
14: Five bays, okay.
27: Yeah, with room to grow.
14: Yeah, that's what I've heard. You got access to another building next door or something?
27: If we need it's a conversation we can have.
14: Good, and very good.
27: Yeah.
14: Well,
27: yeah,
14: that was my last shop was a five-bay shop, and it really easy to handle. I really did like the five bays. I did. So, and that came from a shop that before I had 12 bays with 10 lifts. So the five bays was almost a relief.
27: Yeah, definitely so.
26: Our Emmitsburg store is a five-bay shop, and I'm very comfortable in that shop.
14: Yep.
26: Liberty Town... Same deal.
27: Yeah,
26: five bays.
14: Yep.
26: Isn't that something?
27: Yeah.
26: You know, Dave, you got a point there. That's a very comfortable number.
14: Yes.
26: You know?
14: I mean, I'm glad you got the nine bays over in Urbana, okay? And I'm glad you have the eight bays at the new location at New Market. But I like a five-bay shop. I do.
26: Yeah, me too. I have to agree with you. The Urbana shop... I know that when I was in that shop, boy, that was a monster to run.
14: Yeah. You know? You had the eight and bays, you had the four-bay lube, and then you also had the car wash. I mean, that was a big deal. A lot of stuff going on at the same time, a lot of moving parts.
26: Yeah. You know, Dave, I came from Capital Cadillac prior to opening up the business.
14: Right.
26: And I was used to a big store. We had 30 bays.
14: Wow.
26: In that store.
14: Yeah.
26: You know, you have to be very disciplined to run an organization like that. You know, every morning you had a certain routine you had to follow to make sure everything got off the ground appropriately. And you had teams of people working with you.
14: Right.
26: To make sure the customer got the service that they needed, and it was all about excellence. It really was.
14: Well, being the fact that that building was not a young building at the time, I'm sure that was un-air conditioned also, wasn't it?
26: It was un-air conditioned, yes.
14: Now, most of your dealers now, the newer dealerships, are air conditioning their shops.
26: Oh, yeah. Yeah, they're state-of-the-art now. Absolutely.
14: Now, how many shops do you have out of the eight that have air conditioning in the shop? Any?
26: Five
14: of them?
26: Six
27: of them are currently air conditioned, Dave.
14: What's that again?
27: Six of them are currently air conditioned.
14: That's fantastic. That's fantastic.
27: Yes.
14: Well, you should have the best techs in the world standing in line to work for you.
26: Makes a big difference. It really does.
14: Oh, hey, when I air conditioned my shop in Bel Air after the first year, okay, I literally had some of the best techs in Bel Air asking to come to work for me. And a lot of it had to do with our reputation, thank heavens. But it also had to do with air-conditioned shop. Okay? A lot of them were working for dealers that did not have an air-conditioned shop. And, man, I'm telling you, air-conditioned shop is a big pool for quality technicians.
26: You know, you talk about air-conditioning your shop, and I'm getting back to that five-bay shop.
14: Yes.
26: Our five-bay shops have great air-conditioning in them. You can, for instance, this Liberty Town shop, which has one door that goes up and down to let all the cars in.
14: Right.
26: You can turn this place into an ice box.
14: Yep.
26: With the air conditioning. I mean, same thing in Emmitsburg. You turn that air conditioning up, you can turn it into a refrigerator. You know, it's got one door in and out, you know. But those shops that have glass doors, six bays with six doors,
14: yep,
26: they can suffer, you know, because the sunlight's getting in, a lot of doors are opening here and there, and the air conditioning is escaping. So,
14: well,
26: we
14: had the rule in our shop, every door was a two-person operation, okay? One person driving the car, one person opening and closing the door, and it had to be quick.
26: Right.
14: Yep.
26: Yeah.
14: If I saw a technician open the door, get in the car, pull the car out, get out of the car, close the door on a summer day with air conditioning running, I would then open up all the doors and turn the air off.
26: Right, there you go.
14: And trust me, that did not happen again after that.
26: Yeah.
14: Yep.
26: Yeah. Yep. So we're pretty prompt when it comes to opening and closing doors.
27: Yeah, yeah. No.
14: You've got to.
27: I'm on team Dave there. I agree exactly how you handled that.
14: Yeah. Because, I did that just once, and it was just once. That's all I had to do. Okay?
26: In the wintertime, too.
14: Yeah, absolutely.
26: I used to get hot about
14: It's just too hard on the heating and the air conditioning systems. It's not always about expense. It's the fact that I want to keep my air conditioning system working. And if it's got to bust its tush every single time somebody decides to open a door for 10 minutes, okay, I'm not putting up with that. So I made that quite clear. All right.
27: You know, and those bay doors are 15 feet tall sometimes. You don't need to open them up all the way to bring in a sedan that only is 4 feet off the ground.
14: Exactly. You're absolutely right. That's another point. Exactly. All right. We have about 3 minutes left, so now I need you to go over the 8 locations of Dynamic Automotive, guys.
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27: 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Oh, I'm drawing a blank, Dave.
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26: Okay, and give us the Sykesville info, Dave.
14: 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And go ahead, tell us about the Westminster location, Todd.
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26: Dave, you're a great team player. Thank you.
14: All right, so guys, I play with a great team. That's fantastic. It's good for you guys, that Dynamic Automotive. Glad to see that you're expanding still. Glad to see that you're coming closer to Baltimore. First of all, I think I can help you with that. And secondly, I know a lot of our Baltimore customers are going to be excited to deal with you. So I'm glad to see you guys are doing that. It's a fantastic opportunity for everybody, and I'm glad to see it going well.
26: Thank you, Dave. Really appreciate what you do for us, my friend, and we'll see you next week.
14: All right. Thank you for the time and effort of coming into the show, and look forward to talking to you next Saturday morning. Bye-bye, guys.
26: Bye-bye.
14: Todd and Jose, the dynamic duo from Dynamic Automotive. That's all the time we have for today's show. Thank you so much for being here, and we look forward to talking to you again, Lord willing, next Saturday morning. Bye-bye now.

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1: I'm Paul Stevens, Fox News. U.S. Central Command announcing the U.S. has carried out more attacks on Iran for day number 7.
2: The U.S. has hit roads and bridges around Bandar Abbas, a strategic port city near the Strait of Hormuz. Their aim is to isolate the IRGC from resupplying. CENTCOM touted the destruction of one observation tower in particular, which they say significantly weakens the IRGC's ability to coordinate attacks on ships. The U.S. is denying Iran's claim that it's hitting civilian infrastructure, arguing it's been striking military targets with one goal in mind. On the other hand, the U.S. says Iran has been the bad actor, carrying out these attacks on civilian ships and damaging a water desalination plant in Kuwait. Iran is refusing to back down, carrying out retaliatory attacks on U.S. targets in the Gulf region.
1: And that's Fox's Madeline Rivera in D.C. Showers expected to clear up some lingering Canadian wildfire smoke in the mid-Atlantic region this weekend.
3: Earlier in the week, we saw most of the really heavy smoke around Chicago, Detroit, up into Milwaukee. As of this morning, that is pushed to the east. Pittsburgh, an area where you're seeing really intense smoke, and actually most of that smoke now in Pennsylvania, West Virginia, those were the highest numbers on the board. Those are significantly lower than they were a couple of days ago, back across Wisconsin, back across Minnesota. But that smoke's going to continue to move into New England. So if you're in front of this rain, expect the smoke to get worse through the day until the rain ultimately does clear it up. Then a true cold front back behind that. So more in the evening hours. That could bring some severe weather, but it's going to bring some heavy rain, and that will finally knock some of this smoke out of the air. That could be severe, isolated risk of tornadoes.
1: And that is Fox Weather's Adam Klotz. At least 8 people killed, more than 60 hurt in Russia by overnight Ukrainian drone strikes. Kyiv's forces continuing their campaign against energy infrastructure and military targeting inside Russia. 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
4: The 930 WFMD Skyscan forecast for Frederick and surrounding counties. We've got widespread smoke continuing mainly through the morning with a high today of 89 and showers and thunderstorms, pretty good likelihood, with new rainfall amounts between a tenth quarter of an inch. For tonight, a chance of showers and thunderstorms mainly before 1 in the morning, mostly cloudy, with a low of 72. The forecast, a service of PJ's Roofing. 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
12: The bottom line is, we have 692 homes for sale today, and in the last few weeks, we've been at 701, 690. I don't know if I can ever recall 3 to 4 weeks, almost an entire month, where inventory's been flat. Whatever's coming into the market, the same amount is getting sold. So now we look at, are there less sellers putting their home into the market because we're getting to the back end of the summer, believe it or not? Or are we just seeing buyer demand tick up and they're eating up all those homes right off the market pretty quickly? Whatever it is, whatever's happening with some of those dynamics, the bottom line is inventory staying really

0: that, why are the rates going up? You know, usually when the demand for something goes up,
1: yeah,
0: the cost goes up. So so in this case, demand is going down. So why would rates be going in the opposite direction of demand, or in the opposite direction of demand? And here's basically what we're taking a look at. We're taking a look at the war that's still going on. We're taking a look at the threats from Iran that they're going to start blowing up, you know, everybody's oil fields around them. You think the cost of, you know, $80 a barrel right now,
1: whew, that's cheap.
0: That's cheap compared to what would happen if Iran goes through with their threats. You know, President Trump said if they don't come to the table and start working out a deal, then he's going to start blowing up their infrastructure. They said, oh, that's fine. We'll start blowing up everything around. So that rattled the bond market this week. Let's talk about what was good about this week.
1: There is some good.
0: Oil has come down.
1: Yep.
0: Gas has come down. So the consumer price index came out on Wednesday. Basically, they were expecting it to drop by 1%. By 0.1%. It actually dropped by 0.4%. That's great news. So inflation came back down. PPI comes out on Thursday. They're expecting no change at all, and it actually dropped 0.3%. So those two things right there helped control the bond market.
1: Right.
0: But as we see, as we saw all week, is it only helped overcome what was going on in the bond market. There's also some kind of like family infighting. I feel the pressure is coming on with the rates because there are the Fed governors that are looking to raise rates, and they're coming out and actually saying it. Kevin Warsh has a handful.
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0: Right, and he's dealing with the governors on his left, both pulling at them from both
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0: directions.
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5: Two men were arrested early Wednesday morning after Frederick County Sheriff's deputies interrupted what investigators say was an intended catalytic converter theft. The sheriff's office said deputies were watching a vehicle linked to recent thefts when it was stopped near Old Camp Road in Stonegate Drive around 2:45 a.m. Deputies say one suspect crawled underneath a parked van with a saw before both men were taken into custody. Investigators recovered burglary tools, suspected fentanyl and methamphetamine registration plates, and two catalytic converters believed to be stolen. 50-year-old Robert Dromberg of Frederick and 35-year-old Jarrett Specht of Sykesville face multiple misdemeanor charges and were released on their own recognizance. Anyone with information is asked to contact the sheriff's office. Maryland officials will treat the Potomac River near Harper's Ferry this morning in the second round of low-flying helicopter flights to reduce black fly populations. For more on local stories, go to our website at WFMD.com. West Virginia University Health System has agreed to pay more than $4.1 million to settle federal allegations involving controlled substance record-keeping and reporting violations. Federal investigators say the violations occurred between 2017 and 2024 and included failing to report significant thefts or losses of controlled substances to the DEA, along with inventory and documentation deficiencies. The settlement also requires WVU Health System to operate under a three-year compliance agreement with the DEA, adding stronger oversight, enhanced training, expanded audits, and hundreds of new security cameras at controlled substance storage sites. Costco is warning customers who recently purchased desert willow plants to see if they may be carrying an invasive insect capable of spreading a damaging plant disease. The affected plants were sold between June 24th and July 3rd. Customers are being told not to plant, move, compost, or return the plants to Costco. Instead, they should isolate the plant and contact their local county agricultural commissioner's office for inspection. Costco says it will provide a full refund while officials work to prevent the pest from spreading to vineyards, citrus trees, and other crops. For more local stories, stories, go to our website at WFMD.com. Now you can text your news and traffic tips into the station at 301-6949.

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1: Then back down again like that. And so...
2: Fox News. Day two of Acting Attorney General Todd Blanche's confirmation hearing has testimony from witnesses against his confirmation, like former Justice Department pardon attorney Liz Hoyer.
3: Americans across the political spectrum rely on DOJ to keep us safe and free. Mr. Blanche has shown that he is willing to put all of that at risk to serve a political agenda.
2: And supporters like Jennifer Boss, her daughter Megan's body was allegedly hidden for 51 days in a garbage can by a man in the country illegally from Mexico.
4: We must have leaders that are willing to act before the next life is taken. Leaders that are willing to confront the failures instead of explaining them away. Leaders like Todd Blanche.
2: At least two Republican senators on the Judiciary Committee say they're on the fence about advancing Blanche's confirmation. President Trump scheduled to address the nation tonight with a speech expected to be about election security. 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
1: I've had sour.
0: A
1: they
0: code
1: say,
0: orange
1: hear the
0: air
1: market,
0: quality alert
1: you know,
0: is in effect for today.
1: No.
0: Patches
1: smoke
0: this
1: area.
0: Morning. Then mostly sunny later with a high near 96
1: metrics of June 2026, median list price of the
0: near
1: homes,
0: $430,000. Tonight clears out with low of 68. Friday sunny once again and highs near 90. 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
5: 930 WFMD traffic for Frederick and surrounding counties. A service of Frederick Air. It's a good call.
6: 15 southbound in Loudoun County, still pretty slow from Luckett down to Leesburg. 270 looking better as you're heading down to D.C. Just slow when you get on the spur. 15 northbound in Frederick, a little congested from 70th to West Patrick Street. The 70 looks good right now still between Baltimore and Hagerstown in both directions. This traffic brought to you by Frederick Air and Bryant. Whatever it takes to keep you comfortable, Frederick Air, it's a good call.
5: Now, back to Clayton Brook on 930.
1: As far as active listings are concerned, we're totally flat here. The United States, it's going up. Previous month, up 4.1% since then. Across the United States, we're at 1.1 to 1.15 million listings, depending on what you look at, whether it's like Redfin or Zillow or Realtor.com and CoreLogic. There's about five or six sites that I can tune in on. But the bottom line is, it's been growing little by little by little. So interest rates have gone up and this prices have come down, but we don't follow a lot of those things. And this is why I tell people it's extremely important that you let me come and give you the best data, which is local right here, and to not follow the trends. So, so the bottom line is year over year, month over month, we're really experiencing things that actually are pretty positive in our area. Give you a good example. Sellers that say, hey, we hear it's the buyers are cooling off. Prices are, it doesn't sound like it's good. And I say, time out a minute. Tale of two cities, tale of two listings. I've got a couple listings. We're having a heck of a time. We've had 10, 15 showings, no offers. That becomes a price valuation kind of a thing. And then as I shared last week or so, week and a half ago, put a nice townhouse on the market here in Ballinger Creek. Terry, in 5 days, guess how many showings we had?
7: 5 days. 17.
1: Mm-hmm. 34 showings.
7: Whoa.
1: So don't you dare tell me there's no buyers out there. And this is in the $300,000 to $400,000 price range. We put it at 370. 34 showings. Guess how many offers, highest and best. Guess how many offers came in?
7: Four.
1: Seven. You're seven. Close. Seven offers. We had seven people in the front yard having a fist fight. Six were going to lose.
7: So
1: one of them
7: was
1: going to win.
7: I mean, I know the reason, but was it? How was the condition of the property?
1: Perfect. Kept up, very nice.
7: Price obviously was very competitive.
1: Oh, yeah. We were not giving it away by any means, but a little bit competitive on paper, just about 2 to 3% than the last ones that were selling. The seller was savvy and smart. He knew, I want a fist fight. I want multiple offers. Because, Terry, what happens? Price goes sky high. Three out of seven offers, they threw out the home inspection. Two of them threw out the appraisal and the financing contingency and everything. They basically said, just give us the HOA docs, let us review them for 5 days, give us the keys in 2 weeks, we're done. Guess what that price came out to be? Can't tell you because it's still pending, but I can tell you this, it's way up above $370,000. The only thing I can share, it's close to $400,000. You think my seller is upset?
7: Not at all.
1: No,
7: now, is this a flip situation?
1: No.
7: or did they renovate it prior to? Or
1: no.
7: You said it was perfect condition. Yeah.
1: No major renovations. I'll tell you what they did. They followed my instructions. Did a little bit of paint. Did a little bit of flooring. Made it nice and clean. Perfect. In-unit townhouse. Beautiful premium lot view. So here's the thing that gets granular, guys. 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In-units, $10,000 higher. The last in-unit in Mountain Village in this area, in Ballinger Creek, in that community that it sold, was over 7 or 8 months ago. So it's simple. I look at the data, square feet, age of it. We do the adjustments. You do the time adjustment. The market's up about 1.5-2%. You can bump on it. And all of a sudden on paper, it looked like this price. This is about the top you can almost get on paper. But he said, what do we have to do so I don't overprice it, so I'm not chasing the market down, so I'm not getting lowball offers, so I'm not getting this buyer that's asking for every little thing, starting with closing cost help, home inspection, appraisal, my dog, and pizza for a free year. We weren't going there. He didn't want to go there. Some sellers do. They want that pain. They want to chase the market down, and they get less later. But this was a very savvy seller. When he looked at my 3 paths to sold sign in front yard, he realized, wow, this is a no-brainer. I'm going to choose the path that causes fistfights, and I get the best results. And he did. He's loving life. So
7: that's great.
1: That's the tale of a couple properties. You know, when people say, how's the market? Terry, I've said it before. For buyers and sellers, I've shared. It all depends on what strategy you want to use will dictate if it's a good market for you, it's an okay market for you, or it stinks and it sucks and it's painful. You get to choose the buyer and seller. You get to choose. I don't care what's happening in the overall market or in the whole country or this or that. We can create a lot of good path and plans based on the information and trends and things like that and my knowledge and expertise. So I helped him buy the property 5 years ago, and he said, man, Darren, you know, great job. Thank you so much. This is amazing. Couldn't have done it without you. That's the highest compliment I can ever get.
7: That's great.
1: So,
7: congratulations.
1: Yeah. So those are the things we're fighting with. And now I got 3 more listings into the market. And we'll see. We've picked the plans. We're going to see what happens this weekend. It's the cat is out of the bag. All right, Terry. So one of the big things I wanted to look at, too, on this report here was some of the trends. Okay.
7: All right.
1: All right. This is always fun here. Days on market steady around the country this month. 53 days on the market. Sounds like a lot. Not really. It's nothing catastrophic. But guess how many for Frederick County right now?
7: 38.
1: You're there. 39. That's 39. It. Okay. As of this morning, 39. Right. So again, Frederick County is doing better than the average parts of most in the country. Why is that? We're in a very desirable area.
7: What about Washington County? Have you looked at those numbers lately?
1: I have not in the last month or so, but I can do that. We fall behind in values about 8 to 15% depending on where in Washington County. You start getting out of Western Maryland, you get out like Hancock right on the PA line and all that. Those values, you can get a deal. You can be 15, 20% less. Same house, same lot, same everything. You can pick up about 15 to 20% less than here in Frederick County alone. So
7: yeah. So 40 years of doing this, my 40-year anniversary was July 1st.
1: Congratulations.
7: But I also wanted to over those 40 years, I've worked in Washington County, I've worked in PA, I've worked in Frederick County, obviously, Montgomery County. And it seems to me, and maybe this is psychological, but it seems that when we have a bump in gas prices, the demand seems to dwindle.
1: Oh yeah.
7: The farther out you go, like each county, it's going to get, the demand is a little less, because I believe that people are thinking, wow, gas is at $4 a gallon, you know, the extra 25 miles to go to, Clear Spring or whatever the case may be.
1: Oh yeah.
7: That's going to cost me, wow, that's 50 miles a day times 5, 250 miles a week. You know, that's an extra. So people, I think, factor that in.
1: Yeah, they're saying, hey, it's $100 a month more in gas for me or more.
7: Yeah, when gas prices are on the rise. Now, when gas prices are low and competitive, I think that goes out the window.
1: Yeah, you know, I agree.
7: That's my own personal.
1: Yeah, that's like absolutely it.
7: When gas was $2.60, just 6 months ago, I don't think people were saying, oh, wow, you know, this is going to cost me an extra, you know, $100 or $200 a month. So that's why I was wondering if you had the Washington County numbers, but
1: No worries. I'll keep working on just more of that. But that's good stuff. So following with this summary table, check this out, Terry. So we know the average price around the country, $430,000. In Frederick County, we're up to $525,000 or so. If you're a brand-new builder, over $800,000 now, officially, unofficially. Well, I don't think we're ever going below $800,000 on a brand-new build. But this is the big metric I think it's interesting. The share of active listings with price reductions. This last month around the country, 18.8, so almost 19% of all sellers had to reduce their price to get an offer. So where are we at here? We're pretty much in the same line of that.
7: So we're about
1: 20. We were as high as 40% in the worst of worst back in 2023 and 4. The sellers just didn't get it. Things are changing. We're not going up 10% a year. We're flat. We're down a little. We're down a hair. And all of a sudden, it's like, oh, let's try it. Let's just be out here. Let's try it. And a lot of agents were desperate for business and still are right now. And they're going to tell sellers not what they need to hear, but what they
7: want to hear.
1: What they want to hear. They want to be liked. They want to be loved. They want to have hugs.
7: Welcome to sales, baby.
1: That's it, baby. Come on. Rather than tell the truth and say, hey, I'd rather see the market disappoint you now than 3 months when you're mad, you're chasing the market down, and now you're going to get less money later, and guess who's to blame? At the end of the day, really, it's the agent for not being truthful and honest. And by the way, ethics says we are not allowed to mislead the public, right? So if you don't have empirical data to back it up, stop lying about things. Go ahead, Terry, which question?
7: So not a question, but a comment, because that 18%, so I had a manager's call with all the managers in Presidential, 17 of us on the call, and Michael Carr, our boss, great leader, he basically said, you know, and pretty much everybody's from around the country. So Presidential in the last 3 years with, you know, the guidance of Michael, we've gone from being a mid-Atlantic presence to being a nationwide presence.
1: Yeah.
7: We've tripled our size. You know, things are going great. But Michael said, what are we seeing across the country? And I was able to throw out actual numbers about, you know, he wanted to know about listings, but he wanted to know what percentage do you think in your market is a reduction in the list price. And a lot of people said about 1 in 4. Everybody kind of said 1 in 4. And I was kind of like, yeah, that's about right for our area.
1: Yeah.
7: But to find out that it's 18% across the country, it's a lot less than I thought it would be.
1: Bottom line. It's come down.
7: Bottom line.
1: It has come down a lot in the last, say, 6 months even, because sellers have woke up to reality. They've watched what happened to their neighbor, and they were like, oh, I don't want to do that. I don't want to miss the market. Oh, no. And they know that the buyer demand is not even normal. We're going to end at 4.1 or 4.2 million sales. Well, these are the kind of numbers we had 15 years ago, and the population's 20% higher today. So when you know, the old adjusted for inflation numbers, adjusted for population growth numbers, adjusted for this, adjusted for that, when you factor those things in, it is a whole different ballgame. So the big thing with active listings, Terry, like I said, in the United States, it's up 1.9%. We're up about the same. We follow suit. Northeast, I love it with regional prices. Our regional, the average in the United States, 430. Northeast, highest in the West is the highest at 600,000. But the Northeast, 554,000 is the Northeast region, which we fall just into, which is really amazing. Versus pre-pandemic, we are up 50% than 2019. Let that sink in.
7: That's why nobody can buy a house.
1: That's the unaffordability number right there. Time on the market in the United States, we said 53 days. In the Northeast, it's 42. And in Frederick, we're at 39. So we are actually beating the Northeast regional numbers. We are probably one of the lowest in the country. So those are some of those numbers there, Terry. Fun thing I want to get into, the market report. Oh, it just came hot off the press. Keeping Current Matters of July. This is stuff that just came off. This is great, Terry. Check this out. Nationwide, 5.8% of all U.S. home listings were taken off the market in April. That's tied with December 2025 for the highest share since March of 2020. When on the onset of the pandemic, the housing market had to halt and spooked sellers prior to 2020. Delistings were never as common as they are today. Here's a fun chart. Some sellers are choosing to wait. This says the share of homes for sale that were delisted by metro area. Guess what part of the country had the highest amount of homes taken off the market because they just weren't selling? The number was 11%. That means out of every 100 homes listed, 11 of them, sellers are, they're so mad, they're not even making price reductions. They are the rage delisting sellers. They're so mad at the market they can't see straight.
7: What part of the country or what state?
1: What city? It's a major metropolitan city in the southeast of the United States that had the highest amount of homes taken off the market, delisted.
7: Either Miami?
1: Almost.
7: Or Tampa.
1: You're close, but I'm going to give you a hint, and you better get this right. My favorite football team in the NFL lives there.
7: Jacksonville.
1: No, I don't like the Jaguars, brother. That's not of God, brother.
8: Atlanta.
1: That's not Atlanta. Falcons. Atlanta, Georgia was 11%.
7: Really?
1: Now, tale of two cities. Guess what city had the least amount of homes delisted in the whole country? I'm from this city. This is my hometown.
7: Pittsburgh,
1: PA.
8: Wow.
1: Those sellers up there get it. Those Steel City sellers, we call them, those sellers know exactly how to price their homes. They're not playing games. They don't have to worry about getting raged and delisted. Their number, 5.3%, lowest. But now let's get into our area. Guess what Washington, D.C. was?
7: I'd guess about 9%.
1: Six? We were at 6%. Okay. And guess what Baltimore was?
7: Baltimore's probably going to be higher, about 11%.
1: No, they would have been the highest with Atlanta. Actually, they're 6.2%. Yeah.
7: Baltimore
1: was 6.2. Washington, D.C., 6. So basically, 6 out of 100 homes is all that's getting taken off the market.
7: What's New York City?
1: New York City? I got to look at this. We got 3 minutes left. Let me find that.
7: New York.
1: New York, here it is. It's on this list right here. 6.4.
7: Okay.
1: Yeah. Okay. High-end areas up in Long Island and New York City and Manhattan. But I love these charts. These are always fun to play with. So the big why. The three forces reshaping today's real estate market, recent inventory growth, shifting prices, and longer days on the market. Inventory has been rising for 4 straight years, boys and girls. There it is right there. But where are we at when you go backwards in time? I'll tell you where we're at. Right in January of 2020, just when we started to learn about the word COVID. What is that? By March, it was crazy, remember? But we've seen inventory just going up and up. But here's the thing that's amazing, Terry. It's not even close to the levels that we saw over, like, back in 2017. So we've been doing pretty good.
7: Okay.
1: In many parts of the country, listings have piled up as more homeowners are just trying to sell their home, and the activity slows down a little bit. We're not seeing it too much. 80% of sellers think, oh, this is my favorite. We're going to end the program on this. 2 minutes. Check this out, Terry. What percentage of sellers think they're going to get their asking price or more? Not just their price. They're going to have a fist fight in the front yard. 80, how many?
7: 80%.
1: You're there. 80% of sellers think it. That was it. I'm sorry. I told the answer. But here's the thing. I'll get more than my asking price. 37% said, yeah, I'm entitled.
7: Okay.
1: I'm getting more than my asking price. I'm playing that strategy, fist fight in the front yard. I'm going to be a little aggressive. Ain't giving it away, but we're a little aggressive. How many percent says, I'm going to get my asking price? I'm bullseye. I got this.
7: 50%.
1: Yeah, 46.6 says it. So when you add those two together, it's big. How many sellers say, I'm going to get less than my asking price? I'm being honest. I'm going to get less.
7: 10%.
1: Yeah, 12% of sellers say, I know I'm going to get less, but I'm just testing, playing the market. And how many sellers say, I have no idea what in the world the market's going
7: to
1: do?
7: I'd say about 5 to 7%.
1: 4.7% of all sellers. But the bottom line, yeah, you're good at this game.
7: And before we run out of time, I got to give a shout out to my granddaughter, Kayla. It's her birthday today.
1: Happy birthday.
7: 5 years old. She's awesome. And she's my oldest grandchild. And I now have 3 because she has a little sister named Shannon that's a month old. So
1: there you go. Take lots of presents. Going to have fun today. Hey, guys, thank you guys so much for tuning to Your Frederick Real Estate Update, where Tara and I are bringing the latest and greatest for buying and selling. Have a great weekend. Stay cool out there, and we'll see you next time. 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
0: A pedestrian struck in a crash at the Frederick Shopping Center has died. Frederick Police say officers in Frederick County's Division of Fire and Rescue responded just after 3:30 Monday afternoon to the shopping center on West 7th Street. Investigators say a Toyota Camry was traveling through the parking lot when it hit a pedestrian crossing the roadway near Staples. The victim, identified as 74-year-old Ann Andrex of Frederick, was taken to shock trauma in Baltimore with serious injuries and died the following day. The driver remained at the scene and was not hurt. The crash reconstruction team is asking anyone who witnessed the collision to contact Frederick Police. A Walkersville man is behind bars after a machete attack at Lois Station Park in Rocky Ridge. The Frederick County Sheriff's Office said deputies responded Wednesday evening to a reported stabbing and found a man with serious head and arm injuries. Investigators say the victim and suspect arrived in separate vehicles before getting into a fight. During the fight, 36-year-old Michael Faya allegedly slashed the victim with a machete. Deputies arrested Faya on Thursday at a home on Dublin Road. He's charged with first-degree assault. The victim was treated and released from the hospital. For more, get to WFMD.com. Microsoft's latest round of layoffs is hitting Maryland's video gaming industry hard. The Baltimore Ban reports that filings with the Department of Maryland's Labor indicated the company in Rockville will cut 166 jobs, while online studios in Cockeysville will eliminate 213 positions. A total of 379 layoffs will be effective through September the 4th. For more local stories, get to WFMD.com. Diana Gibson, WFMD News.
11: Fox News, I'm Deborah Valentine. The U.S. military targeting key Iranian infrastructure and military sites, including a key port, as renewed strikes continue for a seventh night. Fox's Madeline Rivera.
12: The U.S. has hit roads and bridges around Bandar Abbas, a strategic port city near the Strait of Hormuz. Their aim is to isolate the IRGC from resupplying.
11: Iran targeting U.S. Middle East allies with strikes, including Kuwait. Millions of people in the U.S. remain under air quality alerts due to smoke from Canadian wildfires moving east from the Midwest.
13: That smoke's going to continue to move into New England. So if you're in front of this rain, expect the smoke to get worse through the day until the rain ultimately does clear it up.
11: Fox Weather's Adam Klotz reporting a resurgence of wildfires could bring additional smoke into the U.S. next week. 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
14: The 930 WFMD SkyScan forecast for Frederick and surrounding counties. You've got widespread smoke continuing mainly through the morning with a high today of 89 and showers and thunderstorms, pretty good likelihood, with new rainfall amounts between a tenth quarter of an inch. For tonight, a chance of showers and thunderstorms, mainly before 1 in the morning, mostly cloudy, with a low of 72. 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
16: 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I'm Steve Nibbs, along with Paul Dumars, continuing our preseason high school football preview here. And my guest today is the head coach at Catoctin High School, Mr. Brady Ridenour. Coach, always a pleasure. And looking forward to talking some football here today. Thank you for taking the time.
17: No problem. Thank you, guys.
16: Indeed. So, second year, Coach, coming in now, you've had a full year under your belt as far as the coaching, being the head coach. What were your takeaways for you personally as a head coach that you're looking to implement this year? And second part of that question is, what were your takeaways from last year's season in general?
17: I would say this year, just being a little bit more, I don't want to say trusting in myself. I think I know what I'm doing. Just a little bit more confident, I would say, in making some calls mine and sticking to them. But I have great coaches that I relied on last year a lot. So I'm hoping this year I'll have a little bit more confidence to kind of make it officially, my doing. If we mess up something, then officially it is mine, not a group decision.
16: Gotcha. What about now that you're, how the season went and what you're looking for as far as this coming year?
17: This year, just a lot of the more of a solid run game. I think we're switching up a little bit of stuff now just to kind of simplify the linemen. I think they kind of struggled a little bit last year with some of the schemes that we had, and that's when that's my fault as the head coach. So just kind of keeping that simple for the kids and trying to run the ball.
16: Okay.
17: A lot more successfully than we did last year.
16: Gotcha.
18: Win that line of scrimmage, yeah. Coach. Hey,
17: yes,
18: Coach,
17: yes.
18: Every successful team has some similar characteristics. One is they got good senior leadership, and two, they got talent. So I was wondering if you could talk to us about this year's squad and who might be filling some of those roles.
17: This year we have a kid named Quentin Thompson. He's a great kid. He's going to be a middle linebacker, a running back style kid. He's another senior, definitely a leader, been a leader this summer so far. Another shifty kid who's going to probably play anywhere in the backfield for us. Lucas Davis has been another leader. Ben Bigman, who probably going to be somewhere in our receiving corps for sure and in our defense backfield. He's another good senior that we'll have. And then our quarterback will be a junior this year, but he's stepped up a lot this summer. He's making great progress, so I'm excited to see what he can do. And then we have a couple linemen that are coming back. Cam Jenkins, he's going to be a senior. He's definitely probably going to be a leader of our line. He's been working out with Hog Performance, so he's looking great.
18: Awesome.
16: Looking at to tie that in, Coach, as with your child there. That's that comes
17: somehow
16: into play.
17: Found a glass plate.
16: There
17: somehow.
16: You go. There you go. Yeah, that's a big plus, right? Looking at those young men you were talking about, and that we should, people out here should be looking to see who's going to contribute. What would be some realistic expectations or goals that you are looking to have this coming season?
17: I know I did just say we'd want to run the ball, but definitely have a more balanced. Last year, I feel like we kind of didn't run the ball the way we wanted to, so we kind of diverted right. I panicked and diverted right to the pass right away. And this year, I would like to be, if not more so steady running the ball, at least an equal 50-50 would be, I think, is what our players need. Because Chase, our quarterback, he can definitely sling the ball and put it in some very good spots. Has looked great at 7-on-7. But again, I have Q, like I call him Q, Quentin Thompson is going to be a great running back. I'll have Brody Bell. He's going to be a junior. The kid is he's a stud. He's going to be playing middle linebacker and running. So I have enough running backs where I think I can get a solid core together, but also I have Chase that I don't want to forget about. So just kind of keeping it 50-50 this year is going to be definitely on the game plan. And then just running the ball more successfully. I hope if you come to watch the Cougar football game this year, we're gaining first downs on the ground.
16: Gotcha.
18: Pound that rock, Coach. Pound that rock. Hey.
17: Yep, I got enough backs. I'm going to use them.
18: You got a platoon, man. You got a barn full. Use them, yeah. You kind of talked about it a little bit, but are things going to look the same on the field this year, or do you have any changes in your scheme defensively, offensively? I know you said something about simplifying it for your linemen, and I prescribe to the KISS theory all the way, but defensively, are you going to look the same, or you got any changes up your sleeve?
17: I think defense we probably will keep. We have a lot of skill position players, a lot of fast guys. So we might have a couple packages up our sleeves to get some of them on the line of scrimmage and cause some chaos. But other than that, I see us kind of staying. I feel like our defense definitely kept us in some ball games last year, so I feel like we're keep that rolling.
18: Can you talk a little bit about your coaching staff, any changes, and how you're going to utilize them on game day?
17: Yes, I did add Christian Michael has joined the coaching staff for my quarterbacks, which is great. Cause
18: good for you.
17: Last year my quarterbacks had a bunch of lineman coaches teaching them, so that will help him. He's been at everything this summer. It's so great at 7-on-7s having him, where instead of me trying to tell a kid, I know enough, but I'm not – I mean, Coach, I was never a quarterback.
18: No, so you were not.
17: Nice having him there, and especially for the wide receivers, too, to kind of let them know, like, hey, this is how you got to break out of it if you want him to see you get open. And he's been wonderful. I'm probably the greatest hire I might ever have.
18: There you go.
17: But other than that, we're staying the same. We're keeping it. We're running it back again, which I think is great because I have a lot of sophomores that played last year that are going to be juniors, and then our seniors have played since they were sophomores. So I have a lot of varsity experience now, which I'm very thankful for. And it's showing this summer. They're getting after it.
16: With that, Coach, how the numbers looking, potential numbers looking for this year's program?
17: I would say we're probably about the same as last year, and for the varsity team, probably looking at the mid-30s. If I saw 40 on there, I'd be pumped.
16: Yes, that's good.
17: JV, our freshman class coming in, they're probably I think I said that about last year's. But so my sophomore and my freshman class are big. They are good. Their numbers wise, they are very big.
16: Good. Go ahead.
17: Now, if we could build some new homes here in Thurmont and get some lime in the movement, that'd be great.
16: Understood.
18: Wait on it, Coach. It comes in waves. It comes in waves.
17: Yeah, we have some. It's just some of our linemen. I'm like, fellas, I think you guys are losing weight.
18: Don't be going on a diet.
16: Yeah,
18: for
16: really.
17: I'm like, I thought it could be balking season.
16: Looking at. So it's a little on a personal level, Brady, as far as you're concerned, you played at Catoctin, you played on a state championship team. And now you're back as the head coach. And we may have mentioned this before, talked about a little bit, but what has it meant now that you've been involved in for a year? This is into your second year and being around and now in the building. What is that? What has this all meant to you to come back to your alma mater?
17: Oh, it is everything. Last year, I will say it's, you know, I've lost some games I could talk in being a player, but being the coach and looking up at the stands and realizing, you know, I'm kind of responsible for all this. It definitely hurts a lot more being, you know, and it's a small town. I know every single person that's sitting in those stands.
18: And, they know you.
17: Yes, and the community is absolutely fantastic. I love this place. I'll never leave this place. But I think I want it so much more because I do love the town and the kids. And my parents are freaking incredible. All the kids' parents are awesome. So it does hurt when, you know, last season goes how last season went. But I have not heard one bad thing about last year from anybody in the community, anybody. So does it stink because I want it so bad for the town of Thurmont and Emmitsburg and Sebillsville? Yes, I really do. It hurts a lot when we don't win. But I still know that they got my back, and it makes it so much easier. When I wake up and it's football season, even if we just lost by 40, I'm still getting texts from random people, or when I see them out in public, that's, you know, encouraging. So it's awesome. I couldn't ask to coach anywhere else. Actually, I never will coach anywhere else, to be honest.
16: I understand. A very special thing for you, Coach, that's for sure.
18: Never say never, Coach. But you're right. It is a great community. Awesome. I understand completely how you feel. It's a great day to be a Cougar, Coach. You played for a great man in Doug Williams. He's a Hall of Famer. Can you tell us, you know, some things that you might have picked up in coaching style or techniques that you still might lean on with your coaching today?
17: Yes, definitely. It's just the getting to know the kids. I mean, and Coach Demarza, I'm not just saying this because I'm talking to you and Coach Eckler, you guys, and that's what you guys did a great job of, just getting to know us. So you knew my family, you knew everything about me, kind of, I felt like, before I got there. So just being hard on them, obviously, just like you guys were, because I know what they can do. But also, just like, we have a kid, Ben Bigman, he's wants to be a lawyer, so he made some like debate team and all this other stuff, and he was so pumped to come tell me, and he's like, let me know when it was. I was like, I'll come watch. So just knowing that they can come and talk to me just the same way I came to talk to you and Coach Williams. I mean, I think Coach Williams knew more about me when I was in high school than my parents did.
18: I believe it.
17: And just the listening and not being, and just realizing they're kids. I mean, I told Coach Williams some of the stupid stuff we did, and he definitely didn't like it, but, you know, he didn't think any different on me. Just told me I was being a jellyhead and I shouldn't be doing it.
18: That sounds like Doug.
17: Yeah, so just being personable with the kids, just letting them know that I am there for them. That, yes, it's football, but in 4 years, 95% of them are going to go do something other than football. Mm-hmm. So it's just getting to know them while I got a chance to, and then hopefully in 20 years they're still talking about me like we still talk about you guys.
18: Brady, we knew what you were doing. we had a pretty good idea.
17: Yeah.
18: It's all good. Hey, I'm going to give you an opportunity here. We all are blessed, but you're blessed with a beautiful family. So why don't you give a shout out to them and tell us about your family?
17: So I do have he just turned a year and a half on July 5th.
16: There you go.
17: He's doing awesome. He definitely keeps me on my toes. His name's Ripken. Had to keep the Orioles thing going. I'm hoping they hear this. Maybe put me up with some tickets.
16: Yeah.
17: Yeah, and then my wife, Megan, she honestly is incredible. I wouldn't be coaching. She was the one that was kind of talked me into it. But she does all the behind-the-scenes stuff, every Facebook post, every graphic made, every email I have to draft to send to all the parents. I mean, it doesn't come from me. It comes from her.
18: I knew it wouldn't you.
17: If there's no spelling mistakes, it didn't come from me. So she's just, and she's so, she does not complain. Like last year, she loaded him, a six-month-old, up to, it went to every single football game, and she didn't complain once when I would be home late or I had to go to the JV game, wouldn't be, I'd miss bedtime. She's a cougar just as much as I am. She loves it. It is great having Ripken at team dinners and stuff. All the kids love him. They're great. He looks up to him already. So it is very neat seeing that.
16: Without question, changes the whole perspective of everything, doesn't it, Coach?
17: Yeah, it does. It does. I find myself not standing around talking as long after practice anymore.
16: Yeah, understood. Understood.
17: Yeah, I think I'm like, all right, I'll see you guys tomorrow. I got to make that time.
16: There you go. Looking at the years that you have coached and now in the year two of the head coaching position, what would be some of the things, or how would you classify your coaching style?
17: That's a great question. I'm not really sure how I would. I would say I'm not a yeller. So I try to get, like, well, I shouldn't say I'm not a yeller. I'll yell. I'll let them have it if they need it. But more of just I don't even really know how to, just a calm, just a clear-headed, just kind of keeping them. Because I've learned, especially with teenagers, and it's just, I think the more you talk to them and the more you yell at them, the less they listen.
16: Mm-hmm.
17: So I just try to take a step back approach. I'll tell them what I need them to do, and I just let them go for it. And then if we mess up, I will stop it and slow it down. But I would say more of a slow, tactical approach to coaching. I don't know what word I'm looking for.
16: That's okay, Coach. We get it.
18: Hey, Coach, how do you feel about they're not brand new, but semi-new playoff system? Are you in favor of it, or do you have any opinions on what's come down the road?
17: and it's I feel weird. I tell all my friends, like Landon and this all the time, I'm like, I benefited the most out of anybody in the state last year. And I, like, it's just hard to go 1-8 and then justify making it. Does that make any sense?
16: Like, yes,
17: of course,
16: sure
17: I'm
16: does.
17: Glad my kids get to play in the playoffs. Like, that's awesome. But it's like, we didn't earn it. You know, it's, I don't know. Like, I feel weird saying that because my kids did enjoy it. We had a fantastic game. It was very fun going down and playing Pikesville and all that. But it was just, I don't know. To me, I don't think we honestly deserve to be in the playoffs.
16: Yeah, the idea is to, like you said, Coach, earn it, and you got two old schoolers here that certainly understand what you're saying, that maybe tweak it a little bit and say those who have a 500 record or better or something along those lines can get into the tournament and, go from there. But, and you know, I get what you're saying. It does give your kids another chance to play, but – more normally, if you're the record that you have, you're going more than likely down to a team that's 8-1 or 9-0, and you're having to travel, and the game doesn't go your way.
17: Right, exactly. Yeah, we did get very lucky that don't get me wrong, we played a very good team, but I mean, we could have easily had to travel up to Fort Hill, and I mean, that's what we were prepping to travel up to Fort Hill.
16: Right,
17: but then they obviously finished a little bit lower than we did, but it's a whole, I mean, it's, and it, the only thing I will say, it's nice, like, to be honest, in week five, we would have been out. I mean, we wouldn't have been in, but it is a little bit easier to keep the kids. And granted, I have great kids, so it's, they're committed to it, but it makes it a little bit easier to keep the kids engaged when you're having a rough season like that, because you can be like, hey, we can get hot, we can make a run. But at the same time, it's like we really don't deserve to be making that run.
16: Do you have any suggestions? Go ahead.
17: If they're going to let me give me a chance to make that run, I'll take it.
16: Of course. Absolutely.
17: I don't really agree with it 100%, to be honest.
16: The reseed is probably one of the things that I saw that makes sense.
17: Yes. Yep. I do like that.
16: But the other, yeah, the first round or two, especially the first round and the qualification thing, you know, I get kind of what it is, because you may have a team that's 4-5 or 3-6 to get hot at the right time and, you know, get it pulled an upset or two, but for the most part, that doesn't happen very often.
17: But the thing is, if I'm undefeated and I got to play a team I know I would beat 10 out of 10 times, and first play my quarterback goes down with.
16: There you go.
17: I'd be like, what are we doing here, you know?
16: Right. Understood.
18: Absolutely.
16: You got it. Brady, unfortunately, the time is running thin here. It goes by so quickly, and we certainly look forward each year to get a chance to talk to the coaches, and we certainly enjoyed being with you today. We certainly want to wish you the very best this season, and the Catoctin community is very fortunate to have you there. You're found a niche, and then you're going to stay right there in Thurmont and do the job you want to do, and I certainly see big things happen for you. Thank you for taking the time today, and like I say, good luck this year.
17: Thank you guys very much. I do appreciate you guys. I enjoy talking to you every year.
16: Indeed. And you listen to the Frederick County Weekend Sports Show here on 930 WFMD. For Paul Dumars, I'm Steve Nibbs, and we'll see you next week.
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0: on data centers. The results of the primary election, some people will not have a position come the general election in November. Permitting and regulations and hindering progress when it comes to the bureaucracy that is trying to get anything accomplished in Frederick County. So there you go. We're going to listen to Bob Miller and Frederick County Council President Brad Young.
1: Morning, Mayor and County Council President Brad Young working today. Good morning, sir. How are you?
2: I am great. How are you?
1: I am fine. Thank you for asking. Let's talk about the, of course, the. Let's start off with the elephant in the room. I hope that as time progresses, that you will tell whoever takes your place to make sure they come in here. Were you surprised at the election?
2: Well, on election day, when I saw how light turnout was, I was, you know, I thought that was going to be an issue. The one thing is that pissed off people show up, and yep. obviously there were quite a few folks that were not happy with the CDI overlay that the council had did, and so it is what it is. You know, I did my campaign. I worked hard. I knocked doors every day. I did mailers. I was out at events. And in the end, the results are what the results are. It actually, in some ways, has been a little bit relieving. You know, when you take those signs and things and throw them in the dumpster, you can kind of just feel the weight, you know, of not having to continue to campaign, not continue after December to have to serve. It's always been about community service for me, and I've said from the beginning, I will serve if the folks want me to. If they don't, I will serve in other ways. And so the day after the vote was final, I'm thinking in my head what additional ways of service that I can do. And so got lots of ideas. We'll see how they all unfold, but I will continue to serve.
1: About a weekend show on WFMD.
2: Radio is not my, that's your thing, not my thing. You know, Blaine had his show, and I know it's quite a commitment to do that, but that's not my my passion. One thing that you always do when you have an event like this is you reflect on what you're doing in your life and where your passions are. And it was clear to me, you know, the council, when I was on the school board, that I was very passionate about that. Education is my passion. The council in dealing with land use and things that, in my opinion, are not that exciting.
1: Mm-hmm.
2: But I was willing to do it, and I did it, and I'll continue to do that until the end of my term in December. But certainly, there are things that I'm more passionate about that I want to pursue.
1: Do you think, and I don't mean to belabor the issue of the elections, but as the council president, do you think, as speaking for kind of a generalization of what the county was doing, harmed you as the voice of the data centers?
2: Well, you know, again, I certainly believe that was the right decision. I put that bullseye on my back. I tried to make sure that I was out explaining why we did what we did. And certainly the other side did an effective job of explaining why they didn't think that was the right decision. And again, we can argue, and again, we haven't talked since the case actually was thrown out of court and found in favor of the
1: county.
2: The plaintiff, not the county, but the industry, because the county didn't sue them. The industry did. Went on to the Supreme Court, where it got a resounding, folks on the referendum got a resounding loss. And basically, there were two fronts to it. They said, number one, as they were told from the beginning by the county, it was not subject to referendum, and
1: right.
2: The courts agreed. But number two, even if it had been, they were deceiving in the way that they presented their case to folks to get it to sign. It wasn't just because I've heard people say, well, we didn't use a color map, that shouldn't stop it. That wasn't the core finding. The core finding was it was not subject to referendum, which is exactly what they were told from the beginning. And so the folks that organized this, again, effectively argued And got people to sign and get passionate about the issue. But they knew from the beginning in my heart that this, they were told that this was not subject to referendum. And therefore, you know, the exercise was more about proving a point.

0: than actually trying to get the overlay overturned.
1: I don't know if it was Steve McKay or Jerry Donnell, one of the two, quoted in the Frederick News Post, is that the very first argument when it was said they wouldn't be able to go to referendum was it might not be on the ballot, but it's definitely on the ballot.
0: Correct. And I think that's what they effectively did, was they turned it into an issue that got a group of voters fired up that went out and voted against folks that were in there. And so from that standpoint, you can say they were effective. From the other standpoint, we went through this whole exercise knowing that it would end up where it did, and the courts would say that it wasn't subject to referendum. The thing going forward is, though, now the court has set the precedent that, you know, these things are not subject to referendum. So at least going forward now, if something is voted on by a future council, I think there'll be more clarity as to what can be subject to referendum.
1: We're talking with Brad Young here in Morning News Express at Free Talk 930 WFMD. And so my question is, because the county executive, Jessica Fitzwater, over the weekend or maybe at the end of the week, signed an executive order stopping all future, for the time being, of data center applications going forward. My question is, and I don't know, and I ask, I'm like, I don't know how, does that affect any that are already in the pipeline, and how many are actually in the pipeline?
0: My understanding right now is there's 14 that are either being built, under getting ready to be built, or in that process that won't be subject to that executive order that was put in place. I frankly, and this is being all honest, think that that was a reactionary move based on the election results. I would not have done. You know, people can look at it and say why or it was done or wasn't done, but in effect, it's just, it takes you beyond the election. And again, we've seen Washington County did the same thing. They put a ban on through the election. I'm a person, people ask me, do you regret your support of that? And my answer is absolutely not. I did what I thought was best. I said, if you don't like it, don't vote for me. And folks did not vote, and I'm okay with that. Again, I'm a person of character that I stand for what I stand for, and if that's not what you stand for, then vote for somebody different, and I'm okay with that.
1: We'll take a break. It's the Morning News Express on WFMD. Good morning. 301-694-9363. All right, somebody writes this. Brad, in my opinion, low voter turnout and one-issue voters are bad for all of us. Low voter turnout, I'm always upset at low voter turnout. One-issue voters, I'm okay with because it makes them passionate. And obviously, as you know, has detriment to your career, even though you're like going, my political career, I'm okay with being done. Yeah. I get that. But yeah, that could be, I don't know if one issue voters, I think that knowing all the issues are good. You and I were talking off the air here about, I drove down to Adamstown because everybody was talking about going down to Adamstown. Okay, you know, I don't go to Adamstown that very often. It is a cute little town. And when you do drive by and then you start to see these big behemoth buildings, you know, you start to kind of wonder of people, if I live in Adamstown, the fact that I won't have a snowball's chance and you know where, you know, as Tim would say, H-E double hockey sticks to sell my house because of the data centers. You're fundamentally kind of ruined the small town feel of Adamstown, and not necessarily, you know, again, you take the brunt of it, but that's, how do we fix something like that? How do we not put it in a small small town like that?
0: Well, first off, anybody that bought their house there could have looked at that property and seen that it was industrially zoned and something can go there. Far worse things could have gone there than data centers. You could have had a chemical plant, an asphalt plant. You could have had a rodeo. You could have had many things that it could have been there. That property has been industrially zoned for over 50 years. And so it's like buying next to the airport and then complaining when planes start landing. You have to look when you buy a property, and this is advice for anybody buying property, look around you and see what the zoning is, what's on the map, and you can get an idea of what might be there. There's been nothing proven yet that says that people's property values will be devalued. That has not happened. If you go down to Virginia where that's at, property values have still continued to go up. So what has changed down there in Virginia, though, is their property taxes have gone down by 40%. The irony is that, you know, future councils will get to decide now what is going to happen with all this new revenue. My objective was to cut property taxes. I don't think that may be on the top of minds of some of the ones that are going to be on the future council, which means they'll find additional ways to spend it. And so I'd said all along that I want to take a chunk of it and put it towards education and the other chunk towards cutting taxes. I knocked a lot of doors during the campaign. The number one issue that I heard was not data centers or the folks that I talked to, and I talked to hundreds. It was, I can't afford to live here anymore. My property taxes have gone up substantially. My mortgage payment went up by $200-$300 a month because of the escrow payment for my taxes and my insurance. We've got to stop this. And so I am imploring, hey, future council, take that revenue and use it to take and give tax relief to residents.
1: Absolutely. I mean, you know, they should have the election after July 1st, mm-hmm. after people get their property tax bill.
0: Yes.
1: But, you know.
0: Well, the general election will be. But
1: yeah, the general election will be. But, yeah, that's a good question to ask anybody. Yeah. Other parts of the election, what do you think of, I mean, how do you think it played out? Is there any surprises to you? Obviously, I'm sure you think yours was a surprise, but what others?
0: Again, I don't know that it was a surprise, but I think on the Republican side of county executive, I was a little surprised that Jeff went on, and not because of any other reason that I just, you know, didn't see a lot of campaigning in that race. I would say Jeff's a friend of mine. We graduated high school together. I was a offensive lineman. He was the running back and was a...
1: Really? He was a running back?
0: He was a running back.
1: And then, you were an offensive lineman.
0: I was an offensive lineman.
1: I think those would be switched today.
0: Yeah, it probably would be. I'd probably be more like a safety than a lineman. But and then Jeff and I went on to the University of Maryland together. He played down at Maryland. I didn't play there, but we continued, being in this kind of the same path. So it's going to be an interesting race in the fall. Jeff is a very smart guy, very passionate guy about what he does, has, different skill sets that are going to be there. So I think there'll be a good comparison of candidates for folks to take a look at. Other than that, nothing really surprising. Obviously, in the sheriff's race, I was not surprised that Chuck won his primary overwhelmingly. And on the Democratic side, wasn't surprised that Carl Bickel won the Democratic primarily, again, on name recognition. He's been on the ballot many times, and you know, folks recognize his name, and that has a lot to do when people show up. If they don't know, they look for names that they're familiar with. And so other than that, on the congressional side, you know, we had the race between April McLean Delaney and David Trone. April McLean Delaney ended up being the Democratic nominee by 6 or 7 points that was there. That was another race that, again, I think had some impact on my race. There were clearly a lot of folks that were going out and voting on the Democratic side, voting for women, voting for April and Tiffany and Renee. And, you know, that's when you go into elections, sometimes you have those dynamics that you don't really see or you can't really forecast. On the Republican side, Robin Ficker won that primary. And again, I think that was on name recognition and on his putting his four 4x8 signs anywhere and everywhere that he could find to stick them. I think Gabriel McLean Delaney wins that race easily in the fall. It's the district is there. What I really, you know, that district, we need to find somebody in Frederick that wants that job so that Frederick can be represented better in Congress. Both the candidates, April and David, live in Potomac. They don't live in the district. They don't live in Frederick County.
1: How does that happen?
0: Because we haven't had anybody step up in Frederick County that really wanted it, either on the Democrat or Republican side. And the seat is now set up for somebody from Frederick to have that seat. So I'm hoping that we can find a candidate in the next couple of elections from Frederick that wants to do that, that can run a good race and hopefully be the representative of the 6th District from Frederick.
1: I think there was some, but they just kind of got their feet wet into the world of politics, and hopefully they'll continue on. We'll see what happens there. We'll have more with the County Council President Brad Young coming up on the Morning News Express. Morning News Express at WFMD. We have the County Council President Brad Young in the studio. I want to go back to the data centers for just 1 minute here. And part of that is, as somebody who is now, I forget what the term they like to call you, lame duck.
0: Lame duck,
1: do you change the way you vote? Do you change the way you see things? I mean, I know the county executive put a moratorium on future people who want to come in and build a data center, but the CDI still has been passed, right?
0: It still has been passed, and it will not be changed before this administration's done. Whoever the new council is will get sworn in December, and that's when moratorium that she's put on now will expire, and they'll have the opportunity to take a look at it and go. I still think there may be legal challenges to her moratorium as to say whether she has the power to do that or not, but that's not for me to challenge. That would be for the industry to decide if they want to challenge that in court as well.
1: So an executive, I hate to have to interrupt you, an executive order is done and the council has no path to undo it.
0: No.
1: Okay.
0: No, but it's there. She's done it. And like I said, I think there could be legal challenges to that. That would not surprise me. It's what's sad in this whole process, and again, going back to the referendum, the amount of legal expenses that folks spent, and then, you know, again, the Board of Elections, their decision, and the amount of cost that went into that the taxpayers will pick up, that really didn't have to happen, in my opinion. So
1: yeah, because you from day one said the exact, and I've said it numerous times, that you said that this doesn't hold up to the charter, and you said if you want to change the charter, then that can become a referendum question if you get enough signatures. So what you were doing is not enough to stand against what the charter is.
0: Right. So recently, one of the things the council did was consider amendments to the charter. We considered two. We voted on one. Council Member Carter had put up a amendment that said that in the charter right now says that you can serve 3 consecutive terms on county council and 2 consecutive terms as county executive. And what that would imply is that you could serve 3 consecutive terms, sit off a term, then you could run and serve 3 more consecutive terms. His amendment takes the word consecutive out and changes it to say you can serve 3 terms on the county council and 2 terms as county executive, meaning that you were done after 3. I supported that. It actually passed on a 4-3 vote. And so now that will appear. So on the fall ballot, there will be a question that will say, do you support taking the word consecutive out of the county charter, which would limit folks? So as an example, former county executive Jan Gardner right now would be able to run again if she wanted to. Under this charter amendment, she would not. And county council members Jerry Donald and M.C. Keegan-Air, who have now each served 3 terms, would not be able to run again. My opinion is 12 years on the council and 8 years as executive is enough for anyone.
1: Yeah.
0: So I had no problem in supporting it. And that amendment actually passed on a, like say, a four-vote margin, two Democrats, two Republicans, myself and Councilmember Knapp, and Republicans McKay and Mason Carter supporting that. So you will see that on the fall ballot. There was no other, you know, again, Councilmember McKay and his crew had the opportunity to propose an amendment to make what was here subject to referendum. They chose not to do that.
1: We'll have more with County Council President Brad Young coming up. County Council President Brad Young in the studio with us this morning. Article in today's Frederick News Post. The headline is, plans being discussed for county-operated child care facilities. County government has shared new study that identified gaps in child care and suggested plans for county-operated child care facilities. Tell me where in the charter that it says that you that the county is supposed to run child care facilities.
0: Well, it doesn't. But on the other hand, the county did a study of issues, and one of the big issues that we have is the not only amount of child care we have, but the cost. I can tell you, having a daughter now that has four under the age of six, if she did not have family in order to do that, there's no way she would be able to work, and the amount that it would cost to do that would be more than she could afford to do. And so the county looked at this, and what I do support is looking at opportunities for the county to provide access to private vendors to provide daycare. I don't personally think that the government should be running daycare. However, I think we can do things to make it more affordable.
1: Well, get out of the way.
0: That, which is get out of the way in some of the regulations, but also provide opportunities on county-owned lands. You know, the county owns a lot of land, and we're looking at, you know, participating both from the standpoint of child care and affordable housing, of using some of those properties that we own to provide opportunities for that. And so it is a significant barrier for mostly a lot of women that are out there to be able to enter the workforce by paying for the child care that they need or even having access to it. And so they looked at the county, and there's certain areas of the county that have that are called child care deserts, where there's not enough providers to meet the need, and then there's others where there is enough providers but the cost is a barrier to folks. I'll give you one example. My daughter, last year my oldest granddaughter by her went to a preschool in Middletown, and it was, I want to say, $130 a week. They had been receiving some kind of grant from, it was operated by a school. That grant went away. This year they're asking for $300 and some per week, and so that would be over $1,200 a month just for one child for preschool, which is a lot to ask. And so we have to find ways of getting out of the way and making the cost barriers for folks to be able to have these services be cheaper. And I think that's what we need to look at, opportunities to do that.
1: I still believe that, as you said and I said, is getting out of the way is more important, because the regulations and the things that this county does, and the other thing is, if taxes were a little bit lower, property taxes, people could save a little bit more money. I haven't gotten ours yet, but I know it's going to go up. I mean, that's the game that everybody plays. But when we sit there and say, well, we have to do something, and the county has to do something, again, it's not the job of the county government or any government to do that. Now, if there are opportunities entities, I think, if there was a space where people that work for the county, if you had an ability and they had to pay for it, then okay, if you had that kind of a place. But I'll give you an example of cost, and this is what happened. So we had a huge storm, knocked out a lot of power, knocked out my power. You know, the first thing out of my wife's mouth was, I don't care, you know, if you want to spend the money for a Generac, which my mother-in-law put in one, and she, the amount of red tape and the amount of garbage and the amount of cost it took to put in a generator into her house was, I'm not going to say astronomical, but way more than somebody had to pay. I don't get why the county has to make things so difficult for people.
0: So one of the things, back to child care, Councilmember Knapp and I co-sponsored a bill which increased significantly the tax credit that if you wanted to start a daycare in your house, there's now a credit that if you have to spend it, because there's certain things you have to do to make it safe for to have children to pass and be able to do that. And so we increase the amount that you get in the child care for that tax credit for that significantly. So I think there's things like that that you can do that make it more affordable and accessible for people to provide those types of services. And you know, by the same token, we're getting ready to vote on a Councilmember Carter and I supported increasing the income limits and the tax credits for seniors and veterans on their property taxes. So right now there's an income limit that you have before you can qualify, and a lot of folks are above that, but yet it's not high enough that the amount of money they're making is still, their budgets are tight, so we're increasing that dollar limit, but we're also proposing to increase the tax credit. And so those are things that I think the council can do towards making it more affordable and getting out of their way, so to speak.
1: Well, last question, then we got to go. What is a what's an affordable house to you? What when we talk about affordable housing in Frederick County, what does that mean? Because I know the city probably has a different standard than what the county does.
0: So, as a financial planner, I've always trained that your housing budget shouldn't be more than roughly 30 to 35% of what your income is. Unfortunately, many people they're over 50%. So that means half their pay is going just to pay to live, and the other half has to go to paying for gas and food and all the other things. From the standpoint of what is affordable housing, it's different based upon what that person's income is. Unfortunately, if you're a minimum wage employee, which is now around $15 an hour, we can never make anything as far as an ownership potential affordable for that person. What we have to do is provide that person education, whether that be through college or a trade school, to be able to get a profession that their income can go up. One of the other reasons that I was very supportive of the data centers, and it was the opportunities for folks to get high-paying jobs. If you look at the IBEW, now a person starting there is making over $60,000 a year plus their benefits. And so health insurance is a, even if somebody were making $60,000, if they didn't have health insurance, if they had one incident at the hospital, one major medical bill, it can wipe out their income. You run to the emergency room, it's thousands of dollars.
1: Yeah.
0: And so having opportunities like through IBEW to give young folks an opportunity to get a skill where they can make a good living, they can have health insurance, they have a pension, and all the benefits that are there, and to me was a great opportunity. I have a friend whose son was struggling. He was in and out of minimum wage jobs, working at restaurants, golf courses. Now he's working for the IBEW. He's making good wage. He actually can afford to rent an apartment on his own. When you're looking at in Frederick now, a lot of the new rental places that are market rate are $3,000 a month. So if it's $36,000 a year just for your rent, you have to make over $100,000 to be, even at 100,000, you're at 36%, which is at the top of the line mm-hmm. where you should be. And so there's not many young people that are able to come out of college and make $100,000. And so we are building and participating in a number of income-based apartments. The new ones that are being built next to the old Coca-Cola plant called the Madison, those will be income-based. The ones that are down there from where Rita's Italian Ice is on South Street, the ones on the right going in towards Frederick, those mm-hmm. will be income-based. The ones on the left where the old Terrace Lanes and the shopping center was, those will be market rate. So, again, the government getting out of the way in some of these opportunities, either cutting the impact fees, cutting, giving some tax breaks in order to be able to let them build them cheaper so that they can provide these discounts to folks to be able to afford there. So it is a question based upon what your income is. But again, there's at some extent where we can't, unfortunately, make it affordable for folks that are in minimum wage jobs. It's just not easy to do.
1: County Councilman President, there he is. It is Brad Young.
0: Thank you, Bob.
1: And we'll continue with you and until December, then when they unceremoniously kick you out.
2: There we go. That's Bob Miller and Frederick County Council President Brad Young talking about the politics of data centers, the primary election results, and permitting and regulations here in Frederick County, where sometimes it seems to be impossible to get anything done. My name is Jimmy Key. Thank you once again for listening to Four State Focus. Our time is up, and we thank you for yours. Thanks again for listening. Have a good weekend.
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2: Frederick police are investigating a fatal pedestrian crash that happened Monday afternoon at the Frederick Shopping Center. Officers in Frederick County Division of Fire and Rescue responded just after 3:30 to the shopping center on West 7th Street. Police say a Toyota Camry struck a pedestrian crossing the roadway near Staples. The victim, 74-year-old Ann Endrex of Frederick, suffered serious injuries and was flown to shock trauma in Baltimore, where she died the following day. The department's crash reconstruction team continues to investigate, and anyone who witnessed the crash is encouraged to contact Frederick Police. A former Montgomery County first grade teacher has been sentenced to more than 12 years in federal prison for trafficking fentanyl in a case tied to a fatal overdose. Federal prosecutors say 36-year-old Sarah Catherine Magid, who taught at Dr. Charles R. Drew Elementary School in Silver Spring, sold fentanyl to a man who died from an overdose in March of 2024. Investigators also uncovered text messages showing Magid arranged drug sales, and a federal judge sentenced her to 151 months in prison, followed by 3 years of supervised release, and ordered her to pay more than $25,000 in restitution for the victim's burial expenses. A Berkeley County woman who is free on bond after a recent DUI arrest is back behind bars following a high-speed chase in Jefferson County that ended with an officer's cruiser rolling over. According to Metro News Television, authorities say 43-year-old Janice Settle led police on a pursuit Tuesday that topped 100 miles an hour along the Route 9 bypass and U.S. 340 before she was arrested near Crosswinds Drive off of Route 115. A Charlestown police cruiser flipped 3 times after making contact with Settle's vehicle. Settle is being held on a $750,000 bond on charges including attempted murder, malicious assault of an officer, DUI while fleeing, and multiple felony fleeing offenses. I'm Jimmy Key, WFMD.
5: News. I'm Paul Stevens. Some of that wildfire smoke expected to clear the mid-Atlantic today.
6: That smoke really moving off towards the east a little bit now. That's going to be driven by some rain we're going to see that'll probably knock a lot of this out of the air. And as of this morning, some of the worst areas, Pittsburgh down towards Baltimore, think D.C., the mid-Atlantic, that is where that smoke is at its worst. Pushing itself off towards the north and east, that's the direction the winds have been.
5: And that's Fox Weather's Adam Klotz. Air raid sirens sounding across Kuwait City. Kuwait saying it intercepted Iranian missiles earlier today, but officials say some strikes did hit electricity and water desalination plants, sparking a fire. Kuwait saying more power and water facilities were hit on Friday as well. All this coming after the U.S. military hit bridges in Iran. 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
7: The 930 WFMD Sky Scan forecast for Frederick and surrounding counties. You've got widespread smoke continuing mainly through the morning with a high today of 89 and showers and thunderstorms, pretty good likelihood, with new rainfall amounts between a tenth quarter of an inch. For tonight, a chance of showers and thunderstorms, mainly before 1 in the morning, mostly cloudy, with a low of 72. 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
7: And we welcome you into this weekend program featuring some highlights from our local talk shows Monday through Friday. We begin with Bob Miller in the Morning News Express and a recent newsmaker interview with the county executive of Frederick County, Jessica Fitzwater.
1: I mean, you're a Democrat and I'm a Republican. Now, today, that's just miserable. You're not allowed to do that.
9: Well, I would love for us to set a better example, Bob. I'm serious. I am so sick of all the political division. I mean, we all want to make Frederick County the best county in the state of Maryland. And I think that we have incredible people working to do that every day, whether it's our county employees, whether it's folks in the private sector or nonprofits. And I don't know if they're Republicans or Democrats, and I don't really care, because people care about Frederick County, and I think that's the most important thing.
1: Well, one of the things, and I'll credit you, too, because I credit Michael O'Connor, is that we don't always agree. I mean, you know, you and I are probably, you know, on the opposite ends of the spectrum when it comes to politics, but we can have a civil discourse, we can have a discussion, we can talk about politics. One of the things, let's why not just talk about it? You're running unopposed in your party, so I'm not sure if there's a whole lot of Jessica Fitzwater signs out for county executive yet. I'm sure you still want people to vote for you in the primary. You're still on the ballot.
9: Absolutely.
1: Do you have signs out?
9: We do. We don't have as many as we will come getting closer to November, but we've got some large signs out across the county and some signs out at the early voting locations. And I know there's been a lot of sign challenges going on. So it's very disappointing. I don't really care what side of the aisle you're on or whether you agree or disagree with the person's views. Like, that's what the ballot is for. That's right. Where you make your voice heard. And if folks who decide to step up to run, again, whether they're your party or not, whether you agree with them or not, they're putting themselves out there. They're taking their time to share their views and how they think they can make the community a better place. Folks have donated dollars to them to help them to be able to purchase signs and spread the word. And I don't ever think that, you know, knocking signs down or spray painting signs is the answer, whether you agree with the person or not. Right. They're just, let's put our time and energy towards something else.
1: I don't know about you, but I was talking to Gary Morton, who's running for sheriff, and he says signs aren't cheap. I don't know. I've never run for office. I have way too many skeletons in my closet. But I think in politics today, that's a plus if you have those. We're still searching for some of yours.
9: We'll put you on the ballot one day here, Bob.
1: No. But you know why? Because I don't want to sit in a meeting and talk about sewer taps and stuff. That just bores me to death. That's just nothing I want to do. But let's go back to that real quick, because you were talking about the signs that were sprayed painted out at the Trinity Early Voting Center, and you know, there was anti-Semitic. You had a comment in the Frederick News Post that said that it's paraphrasing, but they, you know, you do not agree with it. You just said so, and they said, and you are Jewish. So that, how does that hit you as a Jewish person when you see things like that?
9: Yeah, it's just really disappointing. Again, I think that everybody has the right to disagree on the issues, to disagree on the perspectives, but you don't have to, one, make it personal, and also to start having these attacks to go towards anything that is racist, that is anti-Semitic, that shows hate towards any group. It's just not necessary, and it's not what Frederick County is about. We can have civil debates on the issues, and folks have real reasons to disagree with some of the views of different candidates that are out there. That is everybody's right, and I think we need to protect that right, but there are much more productive ways to do it than that. And my point was, when you have that particular slogan spray painted on the sign of somebody who is Jewish, there is no other way to interpret that.
1: Yeah. Question for the county executive. Besides funding everything for the school system wants, what are her priorities for Frederick County's future in the next 4 years if you are elected?
9: Great. Thanks for the question, Marvin. I have been very clear from day one that funding public education is my top priority. I think investing in our kids is investing in our future, making sure they get a great education, and making sure that they have opportunities post FCPS. So one of my big priorities moving into these next 4 years is to really make progress on what we're doing with our career and technical education opportunities, workforce development, and career pathways. Frederick County has really led the way with the career coaches. We were the first county to get our whole framework for career coaches set in place as a partnership between County Workforce Services, FCPS, and also the community college. So we're really excited about that. But there's so much more opportunity. We hear, frankly, almost every day about how many kids are turned away from our CTC, how many more programs we'd like to see that families and students would like to see within our schools, within our middle and high schools, as well as how we can strengthen partnerships with the community college. There's great work happening at the Monroe Center. That's an FCC building that has workforce development programs, and that's also where our workforce services team is. But we know that the collaboration really has only just begun. So we did a feasibility study for really what a countywide holistic career and tech education model could look like. And we've got stakeholders meeting right now on next steps and funding set aside in this year's budget to help take some first steps on whether it's looking at county-owned property to help, how we can work with the school system to potentially capitalize on space they might have, and just to continue to make sure that our programs actually match the jobs that our private sector is looking to hire. So really being very clear about those career pathways. We don't have a ton of time. That's just one. Right. But I think that's one that matters not only to our working families, to our students, but very much to our business community that is wanting to make sure that job seekers know what's available right here in the community and that they can hire good people.
1: One of the things that you were mentioning about CTC, and I kind of agree with that, but let's be honest. You hold the purse strings. You are the, you're the one that says we're going to give X amount of dollars and, wield a little weight, push it around a little bit and say, hey, let's move up CTC, because the last that I heard, it is way down the line. I mean, of course, obviously Brunswick needs to be redone or other schools, but you have just mentioned CTC is a high priority. There was also a story yesterday that said that Maryland schools, Baltimore in particularly, are readjusting grade point averages, readjusting how they grade things out to push kids through the school system. We need some kind of an audit here to kind of figure out if that's the same. You're a former teacher. How do we make sure that we're getting the best bang for our buck and that we're not doing that, that we're not adjusting grade point averages to kind of make sure that kids are graduating schools?
9: Yeah, I have not heard any reporting that that's happening here in FCPS, but I do agree with you that we have to make sure that kids are getting what they need when they're in schools. We are doing a disservice to everybody, to our students, to their families, to our educators, if we aren't able to make sure that how students are progressing through the years actually reflects their academic ability and their potential. And we're setting them up for failure if we do that. So it's critically important in our schools to make sure that we're meeting kids where they are and that they have the tools that they need to be on grade level and to move through. I agree with you on that. I think that it's also about the academics, but it's also helping kids figure out who they are and what their interests are. And that's why the career coaching is so important. If you haven't seen that job, no one in your family has that job, you don't see it in your community or in your neighborhood, your mind, it doesn't even know that it's a possibility for you. And so the more different types of careers and industries that kids can be exposed to, as going back as early as sixth grade or even in elementary school, it really helps open up their opportunities and helps them to be able to picture what might be a good fit for them or what might not be. And that what isn't a good fit, I think, is just as important as figuring out what is a good fit.
1: And that was 138 acres were bought. And I don't, the price of the land didn't seem to be too much where it is, but for composting. First of all, you made a comment on in an article that was reported in the Frederick News Post is that the methane gas and et cetera at the landfill. We don't take stuff to the landfill anymore. We don't have a landfill. We have a transfer station. So why? This just seems like a, and I hate to use the term, my wife says I use it too much, hippy-dippy stuff. And people who compost at home. I don't have anything against composting. But I don't think that is the role of the government of Frederick County to spend millions of dollars and then millions of dollars more turning over fruits and vegetables and eggshells to compost.
9: Well, look, food waste is one of the biggest sources of waste in our waste stream right now. So anything that we can do to get food waste out of the waste stream is not only going to, it's going to save money, it's going to be better for the environment because we're not trucking as much trash out of here, right? And we can also turn it around and make a new product that can go onto our farms, go onto people's gardens. So it really has the double benefit of taking things out of the waste stream, trucking away less trash, and then creating a new product that can improve soil quality on our farms and people's home gardens. So we feel like that's a really good solution. Right now, we do compost at our solid waste and recycling facility, but we can only compost yard waste. That's the only permit that we have. That's been very successful. We know that there's especially certain times of the year where we are even doing free mulch because we have so much yard waste coming in. So again, a product that can go back out into the community, help with gardening, help people grow fruits and vegetables and food, which we need in our community. So it's sort of that kind of cycle that we think is really beneficial. But we are out of space at our current location. And so being able to acquire the adjacent property not only means that we can expand in the future potential other solid waste and recycling functions, but certainly allows us to now prepare to eventually apply for a Tier 2 permit to do the food waste.
1: Are you saying at some point that you would like to open up another landfill?
9: Well, right now we don't have a need to do that. Projecting into the future, it's hard to tell. But there's other things in terms of more types of recycling that might be possible. Just looking at efficiencies with how our residents and commercial haulers make their way through our existing space. So it just gives us an opportunity to think bigger, make sure that we're thinking about efficiencies and effectiveness and the experience of Frederick County businesses and residents who are using our facility. So everything that we do to, again, take that food waste out saves money because we're not spending as much on trucking. Those emissions aren't going out into the air trucking as much. And then we make a new product that can help out our farmers and our gardeners.
1: The idea sounds great. But the cost benefits, and people really don't think that they're going to have a container that they're going to put in the back of their Subaru and drive to Wright's Ford Road to dump it, because let's all be honest, food stinks after you throw it away. And I don't think that, I just think that it's, unless you make it mandatory of some sort, and then you're walking down a whole nother path, I don't see the benefits of it other than the people who live real close and people who are really into that, and they probably already have a compost pile at home.
9: Yeah,
1: unless you're planning on making another landfill, then that's one thing. But just doing food composting, the cost of that, I mean, has it been projected out over the next 10 to 15, 20 years?
9: I don't have a projection to give you right now. I will say our team's been looking at food waste composting for years. I mean, even when the county executive gardener was in place, she had a committee that was looking at this. Our solid waste advisory council has been looking at this for quite a few years. So it is something that the county's been preparing for and looking at for quite some time, but it isn't the real both cost savings as well as improved outcomes for the environment is really going to come from more commercial uses. So you think about large employers, you think about users like our colleges or the school system or other places that have larger amounts of food waste. That is going to be much more effective and probably going to be where we're looking first at how we can support that versus just the individual buckets. I will say I compost at home because I live in the city. The city has done a great job partnering with Key City Compost, and my bucket gets picked up once a week, but I will agree that it does smell sometimes.
1: Yes,
9: so.
1: There you go. One more thing, and then we got to let you go. And that is, you have put your backing David Trone. I'm not talking about that, but just the amount of money that David Trone and April McLean Delaney, and I don't know how much you're going to spend, but millions and millions of dollars to get a $150,000 a year job. It just doesn't seem right. Your thoughts on spending that kind of money, and are you prepared to spend millions of dollars for a $200,000 a year job?
9: Well, it's not a $200,000 a year job, number one, and absolutely not. We will not be spending millions. But I will just agree with you that I think everyone is frustrated with just money and politics right now, and the deluge of political advertising that people are experiencing. So I will share that I agree with that. That's challenging, and I know that it's probably frustrating for a lot of folks right now. The most important thing is just that people vote. Today is the last day of early voting, so if folks want to vote in person early, they can vote from now until 8 p.m. at our 5 early voting locations. If folks requested mail-in ballots, we have drop boxes all around the county. When you get your mail-in box, it has a list of all the drop box locations, so you can very easily drop one in. Then you don't have to worry about putting it in the mailbox. Or Election Day is on Tuesday, and we would just encourage everybody to vote. Regardless of who you're voting for, the most important thing is to exercise your right to vote.
1: Did you vote already?
9: My mail-in ballot is not filled out yet, but it will be in a drop box before Tuesday. I promise you that.
1: There you go. Okay. County Executive Jessica Fitzwater, thank you much for your time.
9: Thank you so much, Bob.
1: Have a great day.
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5: Weekends continue. I'm Paul Stevens, Fox News. U.S. carrying out more attacks in a seventh straight day, according to CENTCOM, against Iran.
15: The U.S. has hit roads and bridges around Bandar Abbas, a strategic port city near the Strait of Hormuz. Their aim is to isolate the IRGC from resupplying. CENTCOM touted the destruction of one observation tower in particular, which they say significantly weakens the IRGC's ability to coordinate attacks on ships. The U.S. is denying Iran's claim that it's hitting civilian infrastructure, arguing it's been striking military targets with one goal in mind. On the other hand, the U.S. says Iran has been the bad actor, carrying out these attacks on civilian ships and damaging a water desalination plant in Kuwait. Iran is refusing to back down, carrying out retaliatory attacks on U.S. targets in the Gulf region.
5: And that's Fox's Madeline Rivera. Showers expected to clear up some lingering Canadian wildfire smoke today and over the weekend in the mid-Atlantic.
6: Earlier in the week, we saw most of the really heavy smoke around Chicago, Detroit, up into Milwaukee. As of this morning, that has pushed to the east. Pittsburgh, an area where you're seeing really intense smoke. And actually, most of that smoke now in Pennsylvania, West Virginia, those were the highest numbers on the board. Those are significantly lower than they were a couple of days ago, back across Wisconsin, back across Minnesota. But that smoke is going to continue to move into New England. So if you're in front of this rain, expect the smoke to get worse through the day until the rain ultimately does clear it up. Then a true cold front back behind that. So more in the evening hours, that could bring some severe weather, but it's going to bring some heavy rain, and that will finally knock some of this smoke out of the air. That could be severe isolated risk of tornadoes.
5: And that's Fox Weather's Adam Klotz. 8 people killed, more than 60 hurt in Russia by an overnight Ukraine drone attack aiming to undermine Moscow's war effort. 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
5: The first lawsuits have been filed against Taylor Farms after health officials found its lettuce at Taco Bell was the case of an outbreak of cyclospora.
17: At least 3 lawsuits were filed this week, including in Michigan and Ohio federal courts, by people who allege they became sick after eating at Taco Bell's tied to contaminated lettuce. The supplier of the lettuce linked to Taylor Farms, the company recalling its product, saying this quote, "While the FDA traceback is indicating a specific independent farm, which represents less than 1% of the U.S.'s iceberg lettuce supply. As the potential source of the outbreak, we have removed all iceberg lettuce from the region indefinitely. The Food and Drug Administration said that its traceback investigation identified a single supplier, Taylor Farms de Mexico, and that consumers should avoid eating shredded iceberg lettuce at Taco Bell's in Indiana, Kentucky, Michigan, Ohio, and West Virginia.
5: And Fox's Chanley Painter there. The CDC says it knows of more than 5,000 cases. Taco Bell says it's working to remove and replace that lettuce from their supply chain. South Carolina GOP Congressman Ralph Norman announcing he is running for the U.S. Senate to succeed the late Senator Lindsey Graham, telling Fox's Saturday in America he thinks he has a shot despite not receiving an endorsement from President Trump.
14: He decided to go with Darlene, who's a nice person, and he decided to go with her, and so I respect that, but that doesn't deter my plans. I'm in this to win, Kaylee. And we'll be successful with this.
5: And the reference there to Senator Graham's sister, Darlene Graham Nordone, who was appointed earlier in the week to serve out the remainder of her brother's term. World Cup action today. France and England squaring off in the third place match at Miami Stadium, 5 o'clock Eastern. The big final tomorrow, Argentina and Spain at the New York, New Jersey Stadium. I'm Paul Stevens. This is Fox News.
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19: America's foreign enemies exploit viral conspiracies online, but now they are creating them out of thin air. We saw it happen in real time during the White House Correspondents' Dinner. As the event came under attack, bots surged across social media. It began with claims the attack was staged. It grew into a narrative about the White House colluding with media to cover it up. There's a clear consensus now among experts like Daniel Byman that the worst actors by far are China and Russia.
20: This is hard to guard against, given that so many Americans consume their news from social media.
19: State Department spokesperson Tommy Pigott says they have a new bureau to push back on foreign enemies using AI against Americans.
21: We have a lot of tools in our toolbox, but one that we're not going to use is censorship. We're going to use tech innovation. 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We're going to call it out when we see it.
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7: The 930 WFMD Skyscan forecast for Frederick and surrounding counties. 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

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I am Chris Murray, your host. Thanks so much for being with us today. I appreciate it. Hope you and your family are well and your weekend's going well. Good program for you. Really good top stories that we're going to touch on from this past week. Some economic data. That was pretty good. Some news from the Federal Reserve. And also joining me in just a little bit, Mr. Simon Hankinson. He's a senior research fellow in the Border Security and Immigration Center at the Heritage Foundation, wrote a really good piece this week that was in the Daily Wire titled "ICE Detention is Safer Than a British Prison." So, you know, we have all this hype over ICE and these people that refuse to comply. You know, the whole thing is if you don't want to get hurt or worse, do not resist arrest, and especially don't do it if you're in a vehicle trying to injure an ICE agent or another law enforcement agent, right? It's that simple. Do not resist arrest. But anyway, we're going to be talking with Simon about this piece, what's going on with ICE and all the nonsense that's being said out there. And of course, the ridiculous protest. So that's coming up in just a little bit. Latest update on the tariffs. So this has been a roller coaster for the last year. The Supreme Court actually ruled and said, OK, the way the Trump administration did it originally doesn't fly. They don't have that ability and that power. So they're refunding the tariffs. There's actually I talked about it on the program a couple months ago. People go to a website, they put in their information, and collect their tariff money that was taken. Although there's also some lawsuits out there against Nike and others who double dipped. So they rose prices they're getting the tariff money back, but obviously the big loser there is the consumer. So we'll see how those lawsuits play out. But what I'd love to see this week was the United States impose a 25% tariff on some Brazilian imports. And that came directly from the Office of the Trade Representative for the United States of America. Jameson Greer, the guy that's doing all this, is, and his team, they're just doing a really, really good job. And I'm sure it's like herding cats when you try to deal with all these countries and knowing that we've been cheated and treated unfairly for so long when it comes to trade. So this is, again, in my opinion, it's great. The other day was a deadline, that marked the end of negotiations after about a year-long investigation found that Brazil and their trade policies were unreasonable and burden or restrict the commerce of American farmers, workers, innovators, and exporters. So now we've got this 25% tariff. It comes under Section 103 of the Trade Act of 1974. And, you know, we knew this was coming, some type of retaliation, because communist regime that's in place down in Brazil right now under the president Lula da Silva has not been friendly with the United States of America. They're buddies with the Chinese Communist Party in Russia. So, but it's really great to see also not only this tariff on them, but the countries around them in South America that have elected conservative leaders, fiscal and morally conservative leaders, to run the other countries down in South America. So, and then of course, with what we did in Venezuela to get rid of Maduro and hopefully squash more of the cartels and really to help that country get back to where it used to be before Hugo Chavez and again Maduro and just the murderous dictators took over the country. So we'll see how that plays out.
But this is really good to see, in my opinion, for what we're doing against Brazil. Here's what's not good about it.

So certain things are going to have the 25% tariff. The email that I got from RKF USA, which is the largest independent association when it comes to cattlemen and ranchers and whatnot, whether you're talking about the beef industry or the lamb industry, etc., they were not happy with this tariff and what the U.S. Trade Representative did, because it exempts all fresh, chilled, and frozen beef from Brazil. Well, two of the four top meat packers are in Brazil. They're billionaires. So they've been taking advantage of our independent ranchers and farmers, their cow-calf operations, etc., for decades. And this would have been a great opportunity to fix that. And the trade representative didn't do it. So that's really, I think, unfair and extremely unfortunate. I understand these stupid media talking points about how much your steak cost or how much your ground beef cost. But they really shouldn't let that sway doing the right thing, which would be to punish the Brazilian importers along with the other people that they're punishing. So I said my piece. I doubt anything will be done about that, because what talks in Washington is money. And I'm sure those billionaires and their the lobbyists that they have in that area is extremely powerful. So we just have to hope again for moral clarity from politicians and appointed officials to do the right thing and not make it about money. Still talking about very big investments here in the United States. So the big chip maker, Taiwan Semiconductor Manufacturing, committed another $100 billion in investment in Arizona. So the announcement came after they had a great quarterly report. Their profits were up 77% year over year, just really blowing the lid off what the expectations were. And so now with that $100 billion additional commitment, the total amount is $265 billion in the state of Arizona. There's going to be like six fabrication facilities. So really good news there as far as investment, jobs, etc. Also, Micron Technology is committing more than $250 billion to U.S. investment over the next 9 years. So another big chip maker in Micron, they said that they aim to produce about 40% of their DRAM chip. It's a type of computer memory used in your PCs, your smartphones, et cetera, here in the U.S. So with that $250 billion investment, they say they're going to create tens of thousands of direct and indirect jobs. So great to see that. Big investments there. That's good for people that are in different trades in particular, and, you know, for the new small businesses that will open up to serve those new workers and those new plants in different areas. So I thought that was wonderful. This is insane that I saw this this week, but that it's even happening, I mean. Well, what we saw is the banking sector basically take a shot across the bow, and it didn't get much coverage. But you had federal regulators, and when I say that, I'm talking about the Office of the Comptroller of the Currency, the FDIC, the National Credit Union Administration. On Monday, they released guidance to all of these banks and credit unions, etc., saying be very careful about lending to individuals who are here illegally. Because, you know, they're now
at risk of deportation depending on their status, their background, and whatnot. So why would a bank, in their underwriting, as strict as it is supposed to be, not take that into consideration already? Because if you have someone who takes a loan and then gets deported, or if they get detained, then they don't have any income, then they get deported, that's going to become a bad loan on the books for these financial institutions. So the government didn't come out and say, look, this is new, this is what you have to do. It was, as I said, really just a warning for these financial institutions to really think about what they're doing and consider the risk that goes along with lending to these people and how it could have a very negative impact on their bottom line, especially when they're reporting earnings and, you know, some things really come to light. So, and by the way, you know, if you listen to the program, I'm for mass deportation. So like if we are fortunate enough to get to millions that are here illegally being sent back to their country of origin, then that could be a real serious problem for the banks and their balance sheets. A former senior Federal Reserve official was sentenced to more than 3 years in prison for lying to the federal investigators about giving very sensitive information to Chinese Communist Party intelligence operatives. So the guy's name is John Rogers. He was a senior advisor for the International Finance Division of the Financial Reserve Board of Governors down at the Federal Reserve Bank. And he was convicted for making false statements to investigators that were conducting this probe. And he's going to spend a little over 3 years in prison because he gave very sensitive information to Chinese spies and then basically lied to everybody, including lied under oath when asked about what he had been doing. So he was at the Fed from 2010 to 2021. And he would say that he was going to China for some kind of whatever summit or seminar or some function. And then apparently he's meeting these Chinese Communist Party spies in these hotel rooms and giving them our extremely sensitive financial information. Do you think that just over 3 years of prison is enough for that? I mean, what's going on with our court system? That's insane. I mean, that makes it that much easier for somebody who is considering taking bribes, that maybe it's worth it. If I do get caught, I only have to go for 3 years. I mean, that's nowhere near enough, in my opinion, for a trader when it comes to prison time. Should be a whole lot more. So one of the very, very hot topics, as we all know, is artificial intelligence and then what baggage AI brings with it. A lot of people are saying things are happening too quickly. A lot of people are saying that these big data centers shouldn't be pushed through as quickly as they are, or they shouldn't be in a certain area, or, you know, fill in the blank. Well, this week, the New York governor, who's a total disgrace, but anyway, she announced the country's first statewide freeze on these new hyperscale data centers when it comes to construction. So, of course, they're going to use environmental issues and pause the permits for up to 1 year on that. And she said that they're going to try to figure out the correct framework to protect the environment and the grid and electricity costs, etc. And that all sounds good, but New York already has major problems with their energy.
very poor energy policies have already created higher energy bills in New York, just like Maryland, by the way, and other blue states. And they're sticking to their guns with solar panels and wind turbines and other energy sources that are not predictable, not reliable. We're buying solar panels from China. I mean, there's just so much that's wrong with it. It's covering fertile agricultural land. So I would imagine that this is, like I said, just the first, but there'll be others to follow when it comes to AI. That's creating uncertainty in the sector because everything was so hyped up. So we'll see how these companies and their stocks perform as they enter even rougher waters when it comes to the process of getting from A to Z. As far as economic data, we got some good information on inflation this week. The CPI, the Consumer Price Index, dropped to about the lowest level we've seen in quite some time. You'd have to go back for the largest one-month decrease to April of 2020. So inflation was down 0.4% last month. Again, welcome news. Still too high, right? I mean, the annual inflation rate eased from 4.2% to 3.5%. 3.5% is too high. So I'm not going to act like it's not good news, but I'm not going to build it up like it's phenomenal, you know, or wonderful or stellar. We still have an inflation problem. One of the big reasons, overspending by the U.S. government, period. One of the other reasons is the Fed, which I'll get to in a minute. But it was good to see that it dropped. And actually, when you looked at the annual core inflation rate, it was 2.6%. Now, the core takes out energy and food categories. So that's just not realistic to me. I know economists look at that and say the core's down, but you got to eat, and we have to put gas and diesel in our vehicles and other energy costs. So excluding it, especially with the volatility that we're experiencing right now with what's going on in Iran. I mean, we went from, what, $68 or $69 a barrel of oil up over 80 in just a couple of weeks. So the CPI, great. I love seeing it. The energy index was down by almost 6%. Wonderful. It may be very short-lived, though, right? If we're being honest, because we see those higher oil and gasoline prices. I think I saw the national average the other day was $3.94 for regular unleaded. And then on the heels of that, the producer price index was released. That's on the wholesale level before it gets to us. That number also fell in June. Biggest decline in about 14 months. So the question, of course, is why? Same answer. The cost of energy products was lower. So that, too, it was great to see it. And, you know, wonderful, I think, for all of us in many aspects. But if we don't get some just clarity and finality to what's going on in Iran, I think it's going to be more of this seesaw when it comes to these energy prices. And that's no fun. When you look at retail sales in the month of June, they were up 0.2%. And what was good, too, is that May, the previous month, was revised higher. So it was good to see that revision. And that 0.2% was pretty much in line with what the markets were looking for or expecting. And, you know, some of that apparently had to do with Amazon Prime Day, people doing a lot of shopping then in June. Also, apparently, a lot of people were doing early back-to-school shopping. About 62% of shoppers have already started buying school items, according to a piece I saw from the National Retail Federation survey
that they conducted. So that was good. The Beige Book came out. Always make jokes about the Beige Book. But we are talking about 12 Federal Reserve districts across the United States of America. And the Federal Reserve collects anecdotal information from businesses and executives in those areas, those districts, to see what's going on. And it was a good report. Boston, New York, Philadelphia, Cleveland, Richmond, which is ours, Atlanta, Chicago, St. Louis, Minneapolis, Kansas City, and Dallas all had economic activity that expanded slightly to moderately. The only outlier, San Francisco. No big surprise there. So that was good to see. And then we saw small business optimism. That improved to about a two-year high. So that was great to see, too, because small business owners are the backbone of this country, bar none. So it was up to a reading of 97.4. That's near its 52-year average of 98, just shy of that. So it was good to see that report. And lastly, I'll share with you, we heard for the first time, as far as testimony goes, the new chairman of the Federal Reserve, Kevin Warsh. So he testified before both the House and the Senate, and it was great because he was very straightforward. And he said that the inflation that we've seen over the past 5 years will be a thing of the past. So I like that. And I'm going to really like it if he backs it up and we get away from that higher inflation that I was mentioning. But he said that that inflation has plagued the Federal Reserve since 2021. And the Fed's number one objective is to get monetary policy right, which it hasn't been right. So he also said that he recognized the undue burden elevated inflation has on U.S. households and businesses. And that's spot on, admitting it, calling it out for what it is. And then, you know, basically, hopefully us seeing him manage the Federal Reserve and the monetary system better so we don't have all that unnecessary inflation. And wouldn't it be nice if he had a little help from Congress so they'd stop spending, or overspending, I should say. What are we going to have? $1.5 trillion, maybe $2 trillion deficit again this year? It's unsustainable. It doesn't work. You know, they're coming out with this new spending bill, and it's going to increase the deficit even more. They, you know, they talk fancy about maybe having some offsets, meaning cutting spending somewhere while they're creating new spending, and they never do. So it's very, very scary. And there's a lot of work that has to be done in that area. But I hope Chairman Warsh is able to do his part and help us out, because Americans deserve it. Hardworking, patriotic Americans pay their taxes, you know, get things done. They don't need unnecessary inflation because some bozo wants to spend on a pet project in Congress so he can get reelected or get a, you know, a kickback or whatever it is, or stupid policies by these governors when it comes to energy and other areas. So we'll see. All right, up next, I'll be talking with Mr. Simon Hankinson. He's a senior research fellow in the Border Security and Immigration Center at the Heritage Foundation. And he did a really good piece this week on ICE and just how lucky, or I shouldn't say lucky, how well they're treated when they are detained. So stay tuned.

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2: A pedestrian struck in a crash at the Frederick Shopping Center has died. Frederick Police say officers in Frederick County's Division of Fire and Rescue responded just after 3:30 Monday afternoon to the shopping center on West 7th Street. Investigators say a Toyota Camry was traveling through the parking lot when it hit a pedestrian crossing the roadway near Staples. The victim, identified as 74-year-old Ann Andrex of Frederick, was taken to shock trauma in Baltimore with serious injuries and died the following day. The driver remained at the scene and was not hurt. The crash reconstruction team is asking anyone who witnessed the collision to contact Frederick Police. A Walkersville man is behind bars after a machete attack at Lois Station Park in Rocky Ridge. The Frederick County Sheriff's Office said deputies responded Wednesday evening to a reported stabbing and found a man with serious head and arm injuries. Investigators say the victim and suspect arrived in separate vehicles before getting into a fight. During the fight, 36-year-old Michael Faya allegedly slashed the victim with a machete. Deputies arrested Faya on Thursday at a home on Dublin Road. He's charged with first-degree assault. The victim was treated and released from the hospital. For more, get at WFMD.com. Microsoft's latest round of layoffs is hitting Maryland's video gaming industry hard. The Baltimore Banner reports that filings with the Department of Maryland's Labor indicated the company in Rockville will cut 166 jobs, while online studios in Cockeysville will eliminate 213 positions. A total of 379 layoffs will be effective through September the 4th. For more local stories, get at WFMD.com. 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
3: Fox News, I'm Paul Stevens. Canadian wildfire smoke impacting millions of Americans. Ohio Republican Senator Bernie Moreno on Fox.
4: The third time this has happened, and we're not going to put up with it. This is totally avoidable, and it's not due to climate change. It's due to leadership change in Canada that's caused this problem.
3: Now, South Carolina Republican Congressman Ralph Norman says he is running for the Senate to succeed the late Senator Lindsey Graham and explaining why.
5: America First, and it starts with the Save America Act. We'll nuke the filibuster, and I will be a vocal vote and a supporter to make this happen. And it's not happening in the Senate right now. That's why I'm doing it.
3: Congressman Norman on Fox's Saturday in America. Lindsey Graham's sister was appointed earlier this week to serve out the remainder of her late brother's Senate term. 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
1: The 930 WFMD SkyScan forecast for Frederick and surrounding counties. You've got widespread smoke continuing mainly through the morning, with a high today of 89 and showers and thunderstorms, pretty good likelihood, with new rainfall amounts between a tenth quarter of an inch. For tonight, a chance of showers and thunderstorms, mainly before 1 in the morning, mostly cloudy, with a low of 72. 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
8: In round three of the Open Championship, Australia's Lucas Herbert has just taken over sole possession of the lead at 9 under par overall. American Sam Burns and New Zealand's Ryan Fox are now one shot back at 8 under par overall. Today, Burns is 3 under through 11 holes. Scottie Scheffler is 4 shots off the lead. Today, he's 1 under through 13. Bryson DeChambeau, who was 1 shot off the lead before being assessed a 2-shot penalty yesterday, is now at 5 under par overall, 4 shots off the lead. Today, he is at even par through 11 holes in round three of the Open Championship. The World Cup resumes with a third-place match today at 5 Eastern between France and England. Today's Major League Baseball action gets underway 10 minutes from now as the Cleveland Guardians host the Pittsburgh Pirates.
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0: 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Just go to Apple Podcasts and you can grab it there. Thanks so much for being with us. Hope your weekend's going well. Hope you and your family are well. If you're new to the program, welcome. If you've been with us for a while, thank you. And as I always say every week to all those folks who have been with us from the beginning, 1997, thank you very, very much. You're the reason that we're coming up on our 30-year anniversary, and the program's been successful, and the accolades and the awards have to do with you, the audience, and with the folks that we have the opportunity to speak with and learn from. Coming back on the program today, a friend of the program, Mr. Simon Hankinson. He's a senior research fellow in the Border Security and Immigration Center at the Heritage Foundation. He has a master's degree in modern history from St. Andrews, Scotland, a degree from the College of Law in London, and a master's degree in international security affairs from the National Defense University in Washington, D.C. Simon, welcome back. It's great to talk to you again.
1: Well, good morning, Chris. Thanks for having me back.
0: Yeah, absolutely. I mentioned earlier in the program that we were going to be talking about ICE and just kind of immigration, and I referenced your piece that you had in the Daily Wire this week titled "ICE Detention is Safer Than a British Prison," and I really appreciated the article because, again, it just comes back to common sense, back to facts that really do matter, as opposed to all of the crazy spin that we have on immigration these days. So if you would just take us, give us an overview of the piece that you did, and just what some organizations are saying and how wrong they are.
1: Well, yeah, I get a lot of media calls whenever there's some news out, whether it's an ICE-involved shooting or, you know, the Trump administration rule about student visas yesterday. And I was getting some calls from people asking me to talk about, you know, this upsurge in deaths and ICE detention, and the UN High Commissioner for Human Rights had urged prompt action to prevent further loss of life and called for an independent investigation. And so I thought, you know, before I talk to them, I ought to do a little research, because I follow this every day pretty closely, and I hadn't heard of any particular spike. And as I dug into it, it became really obvious that not only was detention in an ICE facility to very high standards in terms of hygiene, medical care, dental care, food, et cetera, but the number of people who die as a proportion, it's usually taken out of 100,000 people, that's the way the statistics are cited, was phenomenally low compared to detention in the United States, where in federal prison, it's about 259 out of 100,000. In state prisons, it's about 330 out of 100,000. And in ICE detention, it's only 63 out of 100,000, which is not even a fifth of those who die in federal prisons. And then when I looked at England and Wales, it was 400 in 100,000, which is seven times the rate of people dying in ICE detention.
0: And it's just odd because, of course, we hear that's just not the case when you listen to the mainstream media and how these numbers are twisted, how they say they're fact checking things and they really don't. And you can just tell that they're pro illegal immigration for various reasons, whether it's for, you know, getting their votes or cheap labor or whatever it may be. So I was very happy to see these, you know, the numbers that you just referenced in the piece. It was very refreshing. And then, of course, when you see you highlighted the UN High Commissioner for Human Rights, you know, talking about things. Well, that's a red flag in itself, it seems, when we come to the United Nations and their stance on immigration in general.
1: Oh, yeah, it sure is. I wrote a piece about the UN High Commission for Refugees and how they're really trying to launder what's mass economic migration under the guise of refugee and asylum policy. And just in general, I wrote a book called The 10 Woke Commandments You Must Not Obey. And the sixth woke commandment is you will be woke to imaginary oppression. And they're constantly selling you the idea that, you know, black people are being randomly shot by police. That has been utterly debunked by a great professor out of Harvard, Roland Fryer, who looked into it. And they tried to fire him as a result because they didn't like the answer. They say that transgender people are at an unusual risk, and then there's a trans genocide going on. It's just simply not true. The facts don't bear it out. I mean, it's the same with Immigration and Customs Enforcement. Look, no one wants anybody to get hurt in any law enforcement action. It makes me really sad when I see someone get killed in any kind of law enforcement operation. But you have to look at the facts, what happened, who made what choice at what point, and then you have to look at it in the big picture. People unfortunately die on airplanes and buses and trains, in schools, at work, and they do die in detention from cancer, heart disease, suicide, all the things that kill normal people. And it's regrettable, but it's not an anomaly.
0: Yeah, and the other thing, along with the UN, you know, you tied it, you touched on the report by Physicians for Human Rights, which you said is a group that believes seeking asylum from persecution is a human right. You know, number one, there are so many false claims to persecution. You know, they'll say that, but they just want to try to get here and take an American's job or get on what we're learning more and more about some level of welfare or state care. And then the other part with me that was just totally rich, this, you know, Physicians for Human Rights, these are the same people that, you know, are medically mutilating children that are still very confused at certain parts of their life. So none of this really makes sense when you look into it.
1: Well, it does make sense when you do look into it, exactly like you said. You know, when you say Physicians for Human Rights, you think, well, yeah, they must be on my team here because I'm for human rights and, you know, I love my doctor. But you have to look at their agenda. What are they trying to do? They don't just believe that anybody who is qualified for asylum should get it. They basically believe everybody should be allowed into the United States, Western Europe, wherever they want to go, no matter where they come from, no matter what their background, and that they should be allowed to stay. And like a lot of groups that start out with noble motives, like Doctors Without Borders, the American Civil Liberties Union, over time, they just morph into ideologues. If you look at the ACLU now, it's not about Americans and civil liberties. They basically sue about transgender issues and about immigrant rights. And last time I looked, immigrants, I'm an immigrant myself, but I became an American citizen at some point. And before then, I was not an American. So the ACLU has like so many groups, and I think Physicians Without Borders are one of them, or sorry, Physicians for Human Rights. There's another group, I think, called Physicians Without Borders. Yeah, they've lost the plot, and they've gone into activism instead of what they were originally intending to do.
0: Yeah. Our guest today, Mr. Simon Hankinson, he's a senior research fellow in the Border Security and Immigration Center at the Heritage Foundation. And as always, I encourage you to go to heritage.org, and you can look at all of Simon's work and his colleagues. You know, we've had many of your colleagues on, Simon. It's always great to talk to people about these very important issues that you work with over at the Heritage Foundation. You mentioned that you weren't an American citizen at one point. Were you from the UK?
1: Yeah, we moved from London to France when I was about one, and then we moved here when I was about six.
0: So we are seeing just also horrible stories about what's going on, particularly in the UK and in London, and with the you know, the rape gangs and all this other, just they're tragic stories. And I wonder, you know, a lot of people are saying that is slowly what's happening here, but that, I mean, do you agree with that? Because I know you follow this subject matter, not just here, but probably around the world. Have you seen that deteriorate over in the UK also?
1: Well, what's happened over there is just horrible. I mean, in a generation, basically, I left. I was a law student there back in the mid-90s, early 90s. And when I left, as an indigenous English person and now American citizen, I was one of a majority in the country. Like 90% were indigenous, English, Irish, Scottish, and Welsh. Now, I think it's only about 70% indigenous. And London, I'm a minority. in the capital city of the country where my ancestors had lived for over 1,000 years, I'm a minority. And that's not just London, it's Brussels, there are other cities, Amsterdam, where Europeans are now a minority in their own cities. And look, there are some people who say this is a good thing. I'm not one of them. I do believe that a country and a culture needs to have some common core values and some common shared history and language. And I do fear that that's disappearing in Europe. Immigrants vary tremendously. If you look at the studies coming out of the Netherlands, Germany, Finland, it's harder to find data in the United States, but people from the Middle East, North Africa, particularly young men, commit crime at a rate that is astronomically higher than natives in Sweden and Germany and the United States. So immigrants from other countries commit crime at lower rates. So, you know, we have to be well aware of that when we're letting people in. We have to be careful not to admit, you know, millions of people that are incredibly difficult or impossible to assimilate.
0: Yeah, and that's the point, is to assimilate, and so many of them don't want to do that. We're hearing a lot of that as far as Middle Easterns with, Sharia law and these other things, or they want to fly their country's flag, not the American flag. I don't want them here. And like you were just talking about London, it was 1995. My wife and I went to London before we started our family, and it was just wonderful. We did all the tours and we enjoyed the city and learned about the history. And when I see it on TV now, you couldn't give me free tickets to go to London, you know, because of some of the and these other cities you mentioned, because of just what they've turned into. And it's such a shame, to see that. So I guess I also want to ask, these ICE tragedies that could have easily been avoided, whether it was in Minneapolis or just up in Maine or whatever, I don't get where these pundits and mainstream media act like ICE did something wrong. I mean, the easiest way to obviously avoid any type of injury or death is, if you're being arrested, is do not resist. I mean, that is the simplest thing possible. And yet we're seeing just the opposite, including using vehicles as a weapon against these men and women who are just doing their jobs.
1: That's exactly right. Now, I don't know what happened in Maine and what happened in Houston. I haven't seen, there's no footage of it. And so it may turn out after an investigation that mistakes were made, that officers made mistakes, or that they didn't, carry out protocol 100%. But as you say, if you simply cooperate with law enforcement, you're not going to get hurt. There are 50,000 police stops every single day in the United States, over 20 million a year. And how many of those end up with someone getting hurt? Almost none. A tiny, tiny number. And it's always when people either try to attack the cops with guns or knives or their hands, or they try to drive away, or they try to drive over the cops. It happens, unfortunately, but it's very rare. It's the same with Immigration and Customs Enforcement. Over time, there's going to be mistakes made. They're human beings, and they're going to screw up. But it would be much less likely for mistakes to be made by officers in the heat of trying to carry out their duties if people, as you say, just simply complied with the rules and surrendered when they were being arrested and let the due process carry itself out.
0: Yeah, absolutely. And the other thing that I enjoyed about your piece, again, folks, it's titled "ICE Detention is Safer Than a British Prison," that Simon wrote. And of course, if you go to heritage.org, you can see all of his other work. And Simon, you talk about the murder rate in other areas. You talk about rapes. You talk about drunk driving, assault, robbery caused by illegal aliens. Why people would not want to put a stop to that just totally boggles the mind. Like, why you wouldn't want to protect a woman from being sexually assaulted, that instead it's illegal immigration that's more important.
1: I've never understood how people can be so captured by ideology that they forget about man's absolute first duty, which is to protect women and children and you know, the more vulnerable elements of our society. When we saw that awful, awful video of that young woman, Irina Zarutka, being murdered by a psychotic on public transportation in North Carolina, I mean, that was just heartbreaking. And I think every red-blooded American man and probably woman just wished that someone had been there to prevent that from happening. And, you know, it's the same with immigration. That guy should have been in prison or in a mental facility. And we have every single day preventable crimes carried out by, it's not just murder, as happened to Lake and Riley and Sheridan Gorman and so many others. It's also rape, it's robbery, and drunk driving. Drunk driving kills a lot of people in the United States. And quite often you see that the driver of the truck or the car is an illegal immigrant. There was one recently, a tractor trailer killed some people out in Ontario, California. There's another case where a van of 12 Amish people were all killed by an illegal immigrant who was driving. And a lot of times they're given licenses, or even commercial driver's licenses, to drive trucks when they don't speak English, they don't know the rules of the road, and who knows, maybe they had a long list of violations back in their home country and even had their driver's license taken away.
0: Yeah, well, hopefully that's going to change. It seems like the current administration, whether it's Department of Transportation with Secretary Duffy or others, seem to be really trying to bird dog that problem and put a stop to it. But of course, and you don't, again, it makes no sense why, but they're getting this resistance against it and say they're going to continue to hand out these driver's license, as you mentioned, to people who don't speak English or can't read a road sign. And people are dying from that. And it makes absolutely no sense.
1: Yes, we're just in a really sad time where ideology trumps everything else. And, you know, you get guys like Tim Walz, grandstanding, or Gavin Newsom. If they think Trump's for it, frankly, if Trump likes pizza, they hate pizza, even if they like pizza. If Trump likes, you know, puppy dogs, they hate puppy dogs. President Trump does not like crime in our streets, and he wants to keep the country safe. Surely those are the things that Democrats also want, and they can overlook the fact that they don't like this particular president. But you so often find this just insane putting illegal immigrants ahead of the very American citizens that got them in office. Brandon Johnson in Chicago, the mayor of New York, Zoran Mamdani, you know, the mayor of Seattle. I could go on and on. Elected officials who think it's more important to protect illegal immigrants, including criminals, than it is to protect the people who elect them and pay their salaries.
0: Yeah, well, all of the points that you just made, along with your writings and this recent article, ICE detention is safer than a British prison, and all your other pieces at heritage.org. As I mentioned at the beginning, I appreciate you guys and your colleagues, yourself and your colleagues coming on and sharing the facts, because we have a very involved audience, and they want to hear the truth, and they get tired of the whole bait and switch thing with the Main Street media. So thank you for doing that. Thank you for taking the time to join me. And I hope to talk with you soon.
1: It would be my pleasure. Thank you for having me.
0: Thank you, Simon. Have a great rest of the weekend. And again, folks, go to heritage.org. You'll also see Simon and his colleagues. I saw him on Newsmax on Wednesday morning, I think it was, and he had a really good interview, ton of facts on that news program. So you can just follow these people, sign up for their free daily email when you go to the website, and we'll continue to have these folks on because they're telling us the truth, and that's all we really care about, not all the lies that are thrown our way. So that does it for us. I'll see you here next Saturday for another edition of the Your Financial Editor program, and then talk with Bob Miller on the Morning News Express 6:50 and 7:50 every morning. 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
1: Hey, this is Lisa Stofan. 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
10: Missions continue. I'm Paul Stevens, Fox News. U.S. carrying out more attacks in a seventh straight day, according to CENTCOM, against Iran.
11: The U.S. has hit roads and bridges around Bandar Abbas, a strategic port city near the Strait of Hormuz. Their aim is to isolate the IRGC from resupplying. CENTCOM touted the destruction of one observation tower in particular, which they say significantly weakens the IRGC's ability to coordinate attacks on ships. The U.S. is denying Iran's claim that it's hitting civilian infrastructure, arguing it's been striking military targets with one goal in mind. On the other hand, the U.S. says Iran has been the bad actor, carrying out these attacks on civilian ships and damaging a water desalination plant in Kuwait. Iran is refusing to back down, carrying out retaliatory attacks on U.S. targets in the Gulf region.
10: And that's Fox's Madeline Rivera. Showers expected to clear up some lingering Canadian wildfire smoke today and over the weekend in the mid-Atlantic.
12: Earlier in the week, we saw most of the really heavy smoke around Chicago, Detroit, up into Milwaukee. As of this morning, that is pushed to the east. Pittsburgh, an area where you're seeing really intense smoke. And actually, most of that smoke now in Pennsylvania, West Virginia, those were the highest numbers on the board. Those are significantly lower than they were a couple of days ago, back across Wisconsin, back across Minnesota. But that smoke is going to continue to move into New England. So if you're in front of this rain, expect the smoke to get worse through the day until the rain ultimately does clear it up. Then a true cold front back behind that. So more in the evening hours, that could bring some severe weather, but it's going to bring some heavy rain, and that will finally knock some of this smoke out of the air. That could be severe isolated risk of tornadoes.
10: And that's Fox Weather's Adam Klotz. 8 people killed, more than 60 hurt in Russia by an overnight Ukraine drone attack aiming to undermine Moscow's war effort. 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
15: Temperatures being 30 degrees above average.
9: 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Just click listen, then swipe right and hear the latest news updates on your time. 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
10: The first lawsuits have been filed against Taylor Farms after health officials found its lettuce at Taco Bell was the case of an outbreak of cyclospora.
16: At least three lawsuits were filed this week, including in Michigan and Ohio federal courts, by people who allege they became sick after eating at Taco Bell's tied to contaminated lettuce. The supplier of the lettuce linked to Taylor Farms, the company recalling its product, saying this quote, "While the FDA traceback is indicating a specific independent farm, which represents less than 1% of the U.S.'s iceberg lettuce supply. As the potential source of the outbreak, we have removed all iceberg lettuce from the region indefinitely." The Food and Drug Administration said that its traceback investigation identified a single supplier, Taylor Farms de Mexico, and that consumers should avoid eating shredded iceberg lettuce at Taco Bell's in Indiana, Kentucky, Michigan, Ohio, and West Virginia.
10: And Fox's Chanley Painter there. The CDC says it knows of more than 5,000 cases. Taco Bell says it's working to remove and replace that lettuce from their supply chain. South Carolina GOP Congressman Ralph Norman announcing he is running for the U.S. Senate to succeed the late Senator Lindsey Graham, telling Fox's Saturday in America he thinks he has a shot despite not receiving an endorsement from President Trump.
17: He decided to go with Darlene, who's a nice person, and he decided to go with her, and so I respect that. But that doesn't deter my plans. I'm in this to win, Kaylee, and we'll be successful with this.
10: And the reference there to Senator Graham's sister, Darlene Graham Nordone, who was appointed earlier in the week to serve out the remainder of her brother's term. World Cup action today. France and England squaring off in the third place match at Miami Stadium, 5 o'clock Eastern. The big final tomorrow, Argentina and Spain at the New York, New Jersey Stadium. I'm Paul Stevens. This is Fox News.
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19: The 930 WFMD SkyScan forecast for Frederick and surrounding counties. You've got widespread smoke continuing mainly through the morning with a high today of 89 and showers and thunderstorms, pretty good likelihood, with new rainfall amounts between a tenth quarter of an inch. For tonight, a chance of showers and thunderstorms, mainly before 1 in the morning, mostly cloudy, with a low of 72. 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

0: get clients built up.
1: You know, this is a client-based business, and it's not. You don't walk in that day making any money. And so, when you're looking at and considering careers, if you're going to go one of those types of routes, you have to have the hustle mentality until you get things going. And then if you get things going, that's going to be great.
0: Or it's almost flip-flopped. It's almost like you need another full-time job, and that thing is a side hustle until it builds up to be the main job.
1: Amen. There you go.
0: You know
1: I like that plan. I mean, we all talk about it around here in Nashville when you get the country music's attention. Waiter. You know, that's how you know, because everybody, it's just like if you're in LA, how do you get the next movie star's attention? Waiter, you know, they'll all tell you they wait tables, anything they can, and they write songs at night, and they're trying to get, you know, a break to get to play, but they don't make enough money playing early today to make it. And so, ramp up period in those types of careers until you get into money.
0: Mm-hmm. You have to be almost, everybody's got to be intentional, but if you are in that sort of career, you've got to be very intentional about what your plan is and what you're doing.
1: Your B plan.
0: Yeah.
1: Or make that your B plan and have an A plan.
0: Yes. Yes.
1: You know? And, I mean, the legend that is actually the truth is that Kris Kristofferson was the janitor. And the guys invited him to sit down and write some songs.
0: Really?
1: The reason he was a janitor is because he wanted to be in the building where it was happening, because he was writing songs at home.
0: Smart guy.
1: But he's going down the hall with a mop, not a guitar. And that's, you know, you got to have a B plan.

0: Here's something most Medicare agents won't say. Most of them can't show you all your options. They're tied to a handful of companies, so they're only going to show you what those few sell. That's why I want you to know about Chapter. They search thousands of plans across dozens of carriers to find what fits you. And that can save you a lot of money. We heard from Mary in Virginia, who was paying over $400 a month. Chapter helped her switch to a plan for $168. That's over $2,700 a year back in her pocket. And listen, you only get certain windows of time to make this decision. If you miss it, you could be stuck with the wrong plan for an entire year. But here's the good news. Chapter's services are completely free to you. So don't settle for limited options or guess your way through this. Just dial #250 and say Medicare. That's #250 and say Medicare.
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2: Frederick police are investigating a fatal pedestrian crash that happened Monday afternoon at the Frederick Shopping Center. Officers in Frederick County Division of Fire and Rescue responded just after 3:30 to the shopping center on West 7th Street. Police say a Toyota Camry struck a pedestrian crossing the roadway near Staples. The victim, 74-year-old Ann Andrex of Frederick, suffered serious injuries and was flown to shock trauma in Baltimore, where she died the following day. The department's crash reconstruction team continues to investigate, and anyone who witnessed the crash is encouraged to contact Frederick Police. A former Montgomery County first grade teacher has been sentenced to more than 12 years in federal prison for trafficking fentanyl in a case tied to a fatal overdose. Federal prosecutors say 36-year-old Sarah Catherine Magid, who taught at Dr. Charles R. Drew Elementary School in Silver Spring, sold fentanyl to a man who died from an overdose in March of 2024. Investigators also uncovered text messages showing Magid arranged drug sales, and a federal judge sentenced her to 151 months in prison, followed by 3 years of supervised release, and ordered her to pay more than $25,000 in restitution for the victim's burial expenses. A Berkeley County woman who is free on bond after a recent DUI arrest is back behind bars following a high-speed chase in Jefferson County that ended with an officer's cruiser rolling over. According to Metro News Television, authorities say 43-year-old Janice Settle led police on a pursuit Tuesday that topped 100 miles an hour along the Route 9 bypass and U.S. 340 before she was arrested near Crosswinds Drive off of Route 115. A Charlestown police cruiser flipped 3 times after making contact with Settle's vehicle. Settle is being held on a $750,000 bond on charges including attempted murder, malicious assault of an officer, DUI while fleeing, and multiple felony fleeing offenses. I'm Jimmy Key, WFMD.
3: This is a Fox News alert. I'm Carmen Roberts. The U.S. military says 2 troops are dead and 1 is missing after Iranian attacks on a base in Jordan. We get more from Fox's Lucas Tomlinson in Tel Aviv on ongoing attacks.
4: The Pentagon says 13 U.S. troops, 10 soldiers, and 3 sailors have been wounded in action this week at various bases in the Middle East, likely from Iran's continued attacks in Bahrain, Kuwait, and Jordan.
3: And Iran is warning people to stay away from U.S. military bases in the Gulf region as that conflict takes another dangerous turn. A judge blocks South Dakota's ban on abortion advertising by a nonprofit.
5: The ruling does not strike down the law. The plaintiffs filed a suit in May, arguing the abortion advertising ban violates freedom of speech.
3: Deborah Valentine, America's listening to Fox News.
1: The 930 WFMD Skyscan forecast for Frederick and surrounding counties. We've got widespread smoke continuing mainly through the morning with a high today of 89 and showers and thunderstorms, pretty good likelihood, with new rainfall amounts between a tenth quarter of an inch. For tonight, a chance of showers and thunderstorms mainly before 1 in the morning, mostly cloudy, with a low of 72. 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
0: 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Hope is in Brooklyn, New York. Hi, Hope. Welcome to the Ramsey Show.
11: Hi. How are you?
0: Better than I deserve. What's up?
11: Yes, I am getting ready for retirement, hopefully in the next 4 years, And I want to find out if I'm ready for it, being that I had just purchased a new home last year. I put down about 30%. And I still owe about $220,000, but I want to find out if the $600,000 that I have in my 403B, I have my 3 months worth of expenses, and I'm on baby step six now, wanting to pay off that mortgage.
0: What do you make
11: in the next 5 years? I want to find out if I'm
0: what do you make?
11: For it, if I should retire.
0: What do you make?
11: Right now I make about $150,000.
0: Good for you.
11: And I know my pension will be about $98,000 a year.
0: Wow.
11: And yeah,
0: you're
11: and
0: in great
11: so
0: shape.
11: I don't know if I feel like that.
0: Okay. You're $220,000. That's the mortgage, and you have $600,000 invested. Is the $600,000 invested in good growth stock mutual funds? Is it growing?
11: Right now I have about. I have the option of putting what I invest now, which is 17% of my salary, in like a fixed.
0: No.
11: And then like put four,
0: no.
11: So I do that right now.
0: No.
11: The 7%.
0: No, we don't do fixed.
11: I'm scared.
0: 7% sucks. No.
11: Okay.
0: You should have some good mutual fund options of some kind in that 403B.
11: I do. I did for a long time, and then in 2022, I got a little scared because
0: in 2022 you got
11: retirement.
0: Scared.
11: Yeah, because I lost so much during the COVID, and then I waited.
0: No, you
11: to
0: didn't.
11: Get most of it back.
10: And did you pull it out?
11: I didn't pull it out.
0: Then you didn't
11: no.
0: lose
10: I,
0: it.
10: You've regained
11: kept,
10: it and more.
11: Yeah.
0: But you pulled it out in 2022.
11: Yeah, and then I put it into fixed for 7%.
0: Major
11: so
0: mistake.
11: What I do now is fixed.
0: Yeah, major mistake.
11: Okay.
0: I want you to be in good growth stock mutual funds, something like an S&P 500 type of a thing,
11: okay?
0: Which I hope I can make you cry. Are you ready to cry? Okay.
11: Yeah,
0: when you pulled that money out in 2022, if you had left it in there, it would now be 1.2 million. That's what that mistake cost you. Because in the last 5 years, the stock market has doubled.
10: Mm-hmm. You don't lose money unless you take it out.
0: Yeah, that's when you lose money. So you pulled it out, and then the best 5 years in the last 20 have happened. And so you just missed the biggest wave ever.
10: But if you
0: you pulled it out at exactly the wrong time. Your timing is preciously horrible.
10: But if you do take that $600,000 and do what Dave is saying, and you've got four more years, you said you're looking at a four-year horizon. If you invest your $1,800 or your $1,900 a month, that still gets you to $1,042,000.
0: Yeah, you're going to be, and that's in 4 years, okay? And meanwhile, so you're going to have $1 million if you move it into good growth stock mutual funds, and you keep adding to good growth stock mutual funds for the next 5 years. Don't take it out. All right, just ride it, because you're going to be making $100,000 a year as a pension.
11: Yeah.
0: And in that 5 years, get the mortgage paid off. And then that house is going to be worth $1 million, and you're going to have $1 million. And by the time you get to 70, you're going to have $4 million. Woo-hoo. So you're going to be fine. Live on your pension and let this all grow.
11: Yeah, it's just that, you know, I grew up very, you know, hand-to-mouth, and my parents are not very good with financial, so I did the bankruptcy thing. I even did the debt consolidation. So to be where I'm getting, like where I am now,
0: I think you're in pretty good shape. I just don't want you to be in fixed.
11: All right.
0: And growing up hand to mouth doesn't mean be dumb.
10: Yeah, you've gone far beyond that at this point.
0: Yeah, you're way beyond hand to mouth. You got $100,000 a year pension, a house that's going to be paid for by the time you retire, and $1 million will be in there if you go do what we tell you to do. And if we're half wrong, you're still okay.
11: Take it out of fixed and put it back in the stock market.
10: Put it back in the mutual funds.
0: Mutual funds, not the stock. It is the stock market, but good growth stock mutual funds, something like an S&P 500. That's what I would do, and I'm older than you.
10: Yeah, and start describing yourself based on who you are today, not who you were 50 years ago.
0: Yeah. I had to learn a lot, and I have learned a lot because of where I came from. That's a operative. Not, I do fixed because I grew up on a dirt floor. No, you don't have to do fixed because you grew up on a dirt floor. Matter of fact, that's the reason to not do fixed.
10: Scarcity.
0: Yeah, exactly. And panic and fear and all those things. It's half glass full thing. Yeah, half glass empty. So, yeah, that's the thing. But it doesn't mean you need to take rash risks. I'm not telling you to put it in crypto or go to Vegas. And I'm not telling you to bet on DraftKings.
10: Right.
0: None of these stupid things. That's the other side of the coin, right, where you go crazy. And so, no, this is a steady and boring. It's just not as boring as fixed. So here's a good rule of thumb, folks. Give you a little math formula. Today's show
10: has been a math show
0: today so far. There's an old-fashioned thing that was taught to us years ago, us math nerds, called the rule of 72s. If you take an interest rate and you divide it into the number of 72s, it will tell you how long it takes a lump sum to double. So an example would be 7.2 interest rate divided into 72 would give you 10 years for the lump sum to double.
10: Mm-hmm.
0: Reverse it. I'm going to put, I'm going to invest it at 10% instead of 7%. Then it will double every 7.2 years,
10: mm-hmm.
0: right? And so that's basically what we're telling her.
10: Yeah.
0: Okay. Are you going to wait 10 years for this to double or 5 years for this to double? That's kind of the formula difference between 7 and 12. That's what's going to end up. So, and that's the 600,000 we're not touching. And if you just said, okay, I'm going to run this thing out at 11.8, which is the average that the S&P has done, divide that into 72, well, there you go. Now we've got about the time she retires, it's doubled, which is what you did.
10: Yeah.
0: And you can do that in your head. You don't need a calculator to do that. It's not bad at all. And so just divide the interest rate that you're going to invest in into 72, and it'll tell you how long it takes a lump sum to double. So you start with 100,000. Then I'll be at 200, then I'll be at 400, then I'll be at 800, then I'll be at 1.6, and then I'll be at 3.2. And every time. And so If you divide 10 into that, it's just seven-year rolls, every 7 years. So take your age and three times 21 years from today, it's going to double three times.
10: Yep.
0: And that gives you some confidence that you're on the right track with some of this stuff. You can also use the Ramsey calculator, which is what we're using when we're on the air. It's on our computer. It's on. You go to our website, the Ramsey Retirement Calculator, and all it is a basic financial calculator. It's nothing super fancy, but it's just an easy way to do it. And you can plug in and go, what if I put $100 a month at 12% from age 25 to age 65? It's $1,172,000. And the calculator will show you that. Okay? So I can be a millionaire if I invest $100 a month from age 25 to age 65 at an average of 12%. Where'd you get 12%? S&P has averaged 11.8 since it began 80 years ago. Okay. You know, one of the first things I discovered working in the financial world is how absolutely devastating it is when the breadwinner of a family dies. Grieving families are suddenly left behind, scrambling to pay bills and trying to make ends meet. 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
15: In round three of the Open Championship, American Sam Burns has just moved into a tie for the lead. Here's how it sounded.
16: Burns rolls this birdie putt forward from 25 feet. He watches it with intent, and it's in. Oh, it's in from Sam Burns. That is some putt. That is some judgment. He's 9 under par, catching fire on 14. He's our co-leader.
15: Sam Burns and Lucas Herbert at 9 under par overall. Burns today is 4 under through 15 holes. Ryan Fox out of New Zealand is one shot back at 8 under par overall. Bryson DeChambeau, who remember got penalized 2 shots yesterday, is at 5 under par overall. He is 4 shots off the lead. The World Cup resumes at 5 p.m. Eastern today with the third place game from Miami between France and England.
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0: Jake's in New York City. Hi, Jake. How are you?
19: I'm how are you?
0: Better than I deserve. What's up?
19: I drive an older car, a little bit higher mileage.
20: And I was wondering if it would be smart or irresponsible to buy a $45,000 car around there.
0: Okay. Well, the way we determine if something's irresponsible around here is ratios and percentages. So let's play with some numbers for a minute. Number one, you're paying cash?
20: Mm-hmm. Probably putting down and then financing.
0: Okay. I can answer your question then. No, it's irresponsible. You should never have a car payment. You should ride a bicycle before you have a car payment.
10: How long have you been listening to The Ramsey Show, Jake?
20: A couple years now.
0: Okay. Yeah. Cars are the largest purchase that Americans make that goes down in value. And they handcuff you financially. So you'd never need to finance one under any circumstances. There's not a circumstance ever in 35 years of doing the show we told somebody to buy a car and finance it. And if you're going to buy a car, you should measure all the things that you own that have wheels and or motors. And if the value of the total of those things, and all of those things go down in value, if it's wheels, motors, batteries, I don't care. You add it all up, and it goes down in value. If the total is more than half your annual income, you have too much tied up in things going down in value. So that's boats and campers and RVs and Sea-Doos and tractors and lawnmowers that are now $12,000 and all this crap, right? And cars and Teslas and cars and trucks and anything you want to add up, anything you want to have. And I've got a bunch of stuff with motors in it. I'm an old redneck. I like things with loud mufflers, and I like cars. I like trucks. I love all of it, but they all suck as an investment. And so they need to be a small part of your financial picture. Otherwise, you've got too much invested in things going down in value, and then you're scratching your head and wondering why you're broke, why you're doomed to be middle class.
10: Think about this, and this is something I've spent a lot of time thinking about. If you synthesize the data, you're going to end up with about 60% of working Americans having car payments. Then you look over and say, well, that's suspiciously close to the amount of people who are living paycheck to paycheck, which is also suspiciously close to the amount of Americans around 60% would say they are concerned about retirement because they don't have enough saved. That is a very interesting correlation. Yeah. It's the car payment.
0: They're concerned about their student loans for their kids because they still have theirs.
10: Yes, because you have a car payment. That's what's keeping you middle class. It's what's keeping you paycheck to paycheck. That's the money that you should have been reinvesting for your future. It's tied up in your car payment.
0: Yeah.
10: And many of us have two. So
0: in the car industry, the cars that they're building today are just fabulous. They're engineering works of art. I mean, they're the most of the cars. There's a few of them piece of crap, but the vast majority of cars today are phenomenal, and boats for that matter, phenomenal vehicles. And compared to whatever the back in the day, okay, they don't make them like they used to. Thank God, they're a lot better now. But the car industry has also done an excellent job of making people associate their personal worth with what they drive instead of looking at maybe your net worth.
10: Yeah, absolutely. But
0: I am what I drive. Have you seen those lines of the jokes about if you drive this, you're this?
10: Yes, yeah. I have.
0: And some of them are funny and some of them you can't repeat. And so but yeah, they're funny as crud. And so,
10: but it's, I mean, if you really look at it further, it's in direct opposition to what people say their intentions are.
0: Yeah.
10: Because when you talk to most people, they say, well, what do you want for your life? What do you want for your family? Well, I want for my kids. I don't want my kids to live the life I lived. I want to be able to send my kids to college. I want to be able to retire. I want to be able to play golf, right?
0: Yep.
10: You say all these things about what you want, but you're not showing it with your dollars if you're carrying
0: you're not,
10: around
0: with your
10: a car
0: actions
10: payment.
0: And your behaviors. You're exactly right. You're exactly right.
10: It's
0: so, Jake, you got us off on a tangent.
10: But yes, you did.
0: We're preaching to everybody else, not just you now. But no, you don't get to buy the car if you're going to do what we say. Not that one, anyway. So, that's the angle. And, you're talking about that. That's a funny thing. When we started talking about this years ago, I was doing a seminar with a guy in the financial world. And he said that their company had done surveys and asked people, do you think it's important to save for your children's college? 97% said yes.
10: Yes.
0: How many of you are saving for your children's college? 3%.
10: Really? Wow.
0: 97% aren't doing what they say is important.
10: Yeah.
0: And that, it's very interesting. Very interesting number. But, I don't know if it's that today, but that was a long time ago.
10: People will say they're not doing it because they can't, and they leave it there. And that's not the reason.
0: Exactly.
10: They're choosing not to.
0: Declan is with us in Atlanta. Hi, Declan. What's up?
2: Hey, how's it going? My question is, I was a third employee at my company. I own about 1.5% of it. I was offered to buy back my shares at a $50 million valuation, which, in my opinion, is low for the company, which is fine, just because we're trying to get, you know, clean up the cap table a little bit.
0: Wait a minute. I misunderstood you. Did you say you own 1.5% of the company? It's worth $50
2: million? Yes.
0: Your 1.5% is worth $50 million.
2: No, no, the company's worth $59 million.
0: Oh, okay. So it's capitalized at $50 million. Can you sell your 1.5% for $750,000?
2: I could, in theory.
0: Well, no, it's not a theory. It's a question.
2: Yes, I could.
0: Okay. All right. And so, all right. Now your question's what?
2: I mean, I think the company's worth about $250 million, so it's quite low. So that's why part of the reason.
0: I thought you said
2: sell.
0: It was worth $50 million.
2: It's the shares are being offered to be purchased back at $50 million by the company at a $50 million valuation.
0: Uh huh. Okay.
2: All
0: right. You're how old?
2: I'm 29.
0: And what do you make what do you make a year?
2: $155 million.
0: Okay. Cool. All right, and your question one more time. You think it's worth a lot more than the valuation that they're offering to buy back at?
2: Yes.
0: And so your question is what?
2: My question is, so I bought or I exercised my options to purchase my shares this year, which cost me about 90% of my savings between the actual purchase of the shares and the AMT tax.
0: Mm-hmm.
2: So on the surface, I would never have sold the shares at the $50 million valuation because I think the company's worth about five times as much.
0: Yeah.
2: But I'm wondering if you think it's a bad idea to distill my savings by so much.
0: It's already, you already did it.
2: Well, I can still sell the shares that I purchased at the $50 million valuation.
0: And you bought them for what?
2: I mean, it varies in range from like $15 per share to up to.
0: I mean, you said you cleaned out your savings. What was the number you put to buy the whole thing?
2: Oh, well, I haven't paid all because the AMT tax I don't have to pay until I actually pay taxes in 2027 for the 2026 tax year.
0: Honey, what's the check you wrote to buy the shares?
2: I paid $17,000, but I'm expecting to pay another $80,000 in AMT tax.
0: Okay. All right. So you got $100,000+, including tax, invested, and it's worth $750,000.
2: Yes.
0: Okay. So let me ask you this. If you had $750,000 in the middle of the table in cash sitting in your kitchen table, would you go buy these shares? You would, because you think they're worth 5X that.
2: Correct.
0: Yeah. I wouldn't. Too big a gamble for me. Scares crap out of me. It's a startup company, brand new, and it's not even publicly traded, I don't think, is it?
2: No.
0: This is private stock. Yeah. And so their valuation is up to them on how they run their accounting. Yeah. Which is why it's all over the place.
2: And when they choose to.
0: Are they planning to take it to an IPO at some point?
2: I think it's more likely that we sell, which is another reason I chose to buy the shares when I did, because of the QSBS laws and the tax protections that are provided upon a QSBS liquidation.
0: Okay, so let me tell you, this is you're playing the roulette wheel in Vegas, and you've got it distilled down to where you don't think there's risk here. But basically, you put $100,000 on the table, and so far, they stacked chips in front of you that we think we can get 754, and you're going to push the 750 back on to another bet, hoping to get 5X that or 10X that. And sometimes you don't hit red. Sometimes you hit black, and you get Zippo. So you're sliding all your chips in the middle of the table, James Bond. This is a high-risk play.

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4: This is a Fox News alert. U.S. troops killed in action. I'm Carmen Roberts. U.S. Central Command announces that two U.S. service members were killed in action yesterday during Iranian attacks on a U.S. base in Jordan, and that another U.S. service member is missing. Fox's Lucas Tomlinson reports on the fighting. He's in Tel Aviv.
5: Four American service members were wounded. They were transferred to Jordanian hospitals and have since been discharged. This all coming after at least two intermediate-range ballistic missiles fired from Iran hit a base in Jordan not long after U.S. Air Force personnel had arrived, part of President Trump's reinforcements. It is the first American casualties in months since those six U.S. Army personnel were killed in the early days of the war in the attack on Kuwait.
4: Iran issued a chilling warning today, telling people that they should stay away from U.S. military bases in the Gulf. And this is after the U.S. carried out a seventh straight night of attacks on Iran. And Iran has been retaliating with those strikes on U.S. military bases in the Gulf region. In Russia, Ukrainian drone strikes overnight killed at least 9 people and injured more than 60. Ukraine says it attacked logistics facilities and an oil depot that supports Russia's war effort. Moscow says it shot down hundreds of drones. The U.S. continues to feel the effects of Canadian wildfires, and that smoke is causing problems in Minnesota, the upper Midwest, Great Lakes, Northeast, and parts of New England. And Ontario Premier Doug Ford says that Massachusetts governor has offered support.
6: Offered any assistance. I said, yes, we'll take whatever you can get. She couldn't provide the water bombers, but even fire personnel. So we're waiting to hear back. And I talked to Governor Waltz.
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4: The first lawsuits have been filed against Taylor Farms after health officials found its lettuce at Taco Bell was a cause of a cyclospora outbreak. Fox's Chanley Painter has more.
19: At least 3 lawsuits were filed this week, including in Michigan and Ohio federal courts, by people who allege they became sick after eating at Taco Bell's tied to contaminated lettuce. The supplier of the lettuce linked to Taylor Farms, the company recalling its product, saying this quote, "While the FDA traceback is indicating a specific independent Summit Farm, which represents less than 1% of the U.S.'s iceberg lettuce supply. As the potential source of the outbreak, we have removed all iceberg lettuce from the region indefinitely. The Food and Drug Administration said that its traceback investigation identified a single supplier, Taylor Farms de Mexico, and that consumers should avoid eating shredded iceberg lettuce at Taco Bell's in Indiana, Kentucky, Michigan, Ohio, and West Virginia.
4: And the CDC says it is aware of more than 5,000 cases, and Taco Bell says it's working to remove and replace that lettuce from its supply chain. GOP Congressman Ralph Norman of South Carolina announces he is running for Senate to succeed the late U.S. Senator Lindsey Graham, and he tells Fox News he thinks he has a shot despite not having the president's endorsement.
11: He decided to go with Darlene, who's a nice person, and he decided to go with her, and so I respect that. But that doesn't deter my plans. I'm in this to win, Kaylee, and we'll be successful with this.
4: And the congressman's referring to the Senator Graham's sister, Darlene Graham, who was appointed to serve out his term. In World Cup news, Spain and Argentina had to cancel their practice session today at the New York, New Jersey Stadium after pouring rain hit the area. They are set to square off tomorrow at 3 p.m. Eastern for the championship. Today, it's France versus England in the bronze match at the Miami Stadium. That kicks off at 5 p.m. Eastern. I'm Carmen Roberts. This is Fox News.
13: Kara, the city wants a rat ordinance. What do the rats say?
14: It's Ricky Rat here. What do you think this ordinance is going to do? Make us pay rent? We're even thinking forming an HOA. Maybe we can fall under Equity and Inclusion Office. Maybe even a parade of rats on Carroll Creek. Heck, maybe we can even get the mayor to allow us to vote, too. Look, if the city doesn't embrace us well, let's just say hantavirus. Welcome to Frederick, where even the rats are getting government oversight.
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17: The 930 WFMD Skyscan forecast for Frederick and surrounding counties. You've got widespread smoke continuing mainly through the morning with a high today of 89 and showers and thunderstorms, pretty good likelihood, with new rainfall amounts between a tenth quarter of an inch. For tonight, a chance of showers and thunderstorms mainly before 1 in the morning, mostly cloudy, with a low of 72. 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
0: Welcome back to the Ramsey Show in the Fairwinds Credit Union studio. Jade Washaw, Ramsey personality, number one best-selling author, is my co-host. Michelle's in Pensacola. Hi, Michelle. What's up?
21: Hi. So we're trying to figure out how we can get out of this constant spiral of going into the red every month. My husband has been teaching for 10 years, and he only makes $50,000. And so he has a second job working at a grocery store that they can only schedule him part-time, so at most he makes $80 a week. And then he's also trying to do lawn care on the side, trying to see if he can't find somebody to sell woodworking stuff to. We've both been door dashing, Uber eating, sparking, all the side gigs that we can. And it feels like we're just spinning our wheels. And we have no clue where to go to get income up. He's applied online, and I've been listening to you for a few days. I know that you have to know somebody, and so that's been hard for him to

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3: A pedestrian struck in a crash at the Frederick Shopping Center has died. Frederick police say officers in Frederick County's Division of Fire and Rescue responded just after 3:30 Monday afternoon to the shopping center on West 7th Street. Investigators say a Toyota Camry was traveling through the parking lot when it hit a pedestrian crossing the roadway near Staples. The victim, identified as 74-year-old Ann Andrex of Frederick, was taken to shock trauma in Baltimore with serious injuries and died the following day. The driver remained at the scene and was not hurt. The crash reconstruction team is asking anyone who witnessed the collision to contact Frederick police. A Walkersville man is behind bars after a machete attack at Lois Station Park in Rocky Ridge. The Frederick County Sheriff's Office said deputies responded Wednesday evening to a reported stabbing and found a man with serious head and arm injuries. Investigators say the victim and suspect arrived in separate vehicles before getting into a fight. During the fight, 36-year-old Michael Faya allegedly slashed the victim with a machete. Deputies arrested Faya on Thursday at a home on Dublin Road. He's charged with first-degree assault. The victim was treated and released from the hospital. For more, get at WFMD.com. Microsoft's latest round of layoffs is hitting Maryland's video gaming industry hard. The Baltimore Banner reports that filings with the Department of Maryland's Labor indicated the company in Rockville will cut 166 jobs, while Online Studios in Cockeysville will eliminate 213 positions. A total of 379 layoffs will be effective through September the 4th. For more local stories, get at WFMD.com. 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
4: Fox News, I'm Paul Stevens. U.S. Central Command saying two U.S. service members have been killed, one missing after an Iranian attack on a base in Jordan. All this coming amid air raid sirens sounding earlier across Kuwait City. Kuwait saying it intercepted missiles, but officials say some strikes did hit water desalinization plants and power plants as well. Some of that wildfire smoke from Canada should be clearing in the mid-Atlantic.
5: That smoke really moving off towards the east a little bit now. That's going to be driven by some rain we're going to see that'll probably knock a lot of this out of the air. And as of this morning, some of the worst areas, Pittsburgh down towards Baltimore, think D.C., the mid-Atlantic, that is where that smoke is at its worst. Pushing itself off towards the north and east. That's the direction the winds have been.
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2: The 930 WFMD Skyscan forecast for Frederick and surrounding counties. We've got widespread smoke continuing mainly through the morning, with a high today of 89 and showers and thunderstorms, pretty good likelihood, with new rainfall amounts between a tenth quarter of an inch. For tonight, a chance of showers and thunderstorms, mainly before 1 in the morning, mostly cloudy, with a low of 72. 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
7: In round three of the Open Championship, the man to beat is American Sam Burns.
8: This putt here for par on 18 for a round of 65. It goes in. A fantastic round from Sam Burns.
9: Excellent.
8: And he gets to 10 under par.
7: So Sam Burns now with a two-shot lead through the third round of the Open Championship. Two shots clear of New Zealand's Ryan Fox and South Korea's Siwoo Kim. Bryson DeChambeau, meanwhile, shot a 1-under-69 today. He is four shots off the lead at 6-under-par overall. Baseball, the Cubs a 3-1 lead over the Twins in the top of the third inning. Cubs honoring their 2016 World Championship team today at Wrigley. They're sitting in the bleachers, and in the first inning, a Michael Busch home run to right field was caught by none other than 2016 World Series champion and former Cub Anthony Rizzo.
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0: 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John is in San Francisco. Hey, John, what's up in your world?
11: Hey, thanks for taking my call.
0: Sure. How can we help?
11: So I'm dealing with three pending debt collection lawsuits right now, and I have another account that's still in collections that's probably going to turn into a fourth lawsuit if I don't get it resolved soon. I'm trying to negotiate settlements, and it's been pretty overwhelming. Does it make sense to hire an attorney to fight them or even look into, like, Chapter 7 as a last resort? I don't think I'm there yet, but wanted to know all my options.
12: What's the amount?
0: How much do you owe these guys?
11: So the four in total is $21,000.
0: Mm-hmm.
11: 21.6. The two I'm trying to negotiate, the lowest will come down to $6,000. I'll try to offer them $3,000, but, they won't budge. I do have around $8,000 in savings just to try to deal with this, but...
0: Okay, so you've got two in court, is that right?
11: So three in court.
0: Okay, and the three in court are how much? Give me the amounts on those each.
11: Okay, so one's $3,100 or $3,100.
0: Okay.
11: The other is $4,300.
0: Mm-hmm.
11: Third one is $5,500.
0: Okay, and these are credit cards or what?
11: They were personal loans that I took out in my early 20s.
12: So you can't take the $8,000 and clear the top two?
0: Yeah, you could. Have they offered you settlements on any of these?
11: They offered $6,000 to take out of the first two that I mentioned.
12: Love that.
0: Okay, that's $7,400 discounted to $6,000. Okay, so you could do that. I mean, you'd be down to two. And then you got $5,500. Now, personal loans, are you talking about with a bank or a rip-off finance company or what?
11: Yeah, it was just like through the bank or through,
0: What do you make?
11: $95 a year.
0: Why are you behind on these little bitty loans if you make $95 a year?
11: So I only started making 95 for, I think, about a year. Before that, I was making maybe 65 at most.
0: Yeah, but if you make 95, you could have cleared 21 in 1 year. Why haven't you?
11: I also have some more debt on top of that.
0: How much?
11: $12,000.
0: On what?
11: So about $7,000 in credit cards and the rest in student loans.
12: Okay. What about
0: how much do you owe on your car?
11: No car payments.
0: Are you married?
11: Yes. Well, not married. I have a girlfriend and one kid.
12: Okay.
0: How old are you?
11: 31.
12: Okay. And I'm putting family in air quotes. Is everybody together? Like you all live together?
11: Yes.
12: And you're all contributing? Okay.
11: I do want to get married. I just want to deal with the debts first before. I don't want her to be liable for any of this.
0: She's not going to be liable for it.
12: Yeah, that's neither here nor there. I think part of cleaning up the situation, all of this is a mess, not just the financial side. So part of cleaning up this situation is going to involve the relational side too. And I think you'll be shocked at how much peace you get from putting a nice little bow on your family situation and making it legal. And then now you can actually have real support as you go and start cleaning up this mess. And to Dave's point, you make $95,000 a year. I would.
0: You are not bankrupt. That's one of your answers. Okay.
12: Yeah, you're not bankrupt. Chance. Take the money that you have, clear off the first two. Now you've got the $5,500 one, and you never said what the fourth one was.
0: Well, it's...
11: The fourth one was $9,200.
12: Okay.
0: Okay.
12: And that one's not even in court yet, so you kind of have to focus on what you need to focus on. The first two that are in court, you can clear those. And then you're not going to be far away from getting the money that you need to clear the third one.
0: You make enough money to just pay these things. Especially if you get settlement offers. So pile up, you got $8,000 now. We're going to spend six of it and get rid of these two. Get it in writing before you give them any money. Don't give them money unless you get the settlement in writing. The $6,000 offer come in writing on email?
11: Yeah, I can ask for it. The only thing that concerned me was that they wanted like my bank account number.
0: No, I'll wire you the money, or I'll give you a prepaid debit card number. Go get a prepaid debit card for $6,000. Do not give them access to your checking account under any circumstances.
11: Okay.
0: They'll clean you out. They lie. Okay. But you can clear every bit of this, and there's nothing to panic about. Here's the deal. You're going to have to get proactive and get after this.
12: Yeah, you're in a state.
0: You've been screwing
12: chaos.
0: Around for a year.
12: Your life is just in chaos, and you need to clean it up. Like I said, go ahead and marry the girl. You need a budget and see where this $9,500 is going, or $95,000 is going every year. You need to put some formation to your life, and I think that that's going to help you out a lot. And I think that this is just the kick in the pants you need
0: to get there. Eating out, no more partying, no more happy hour, no more nothing. All you're going to do is work and pay bills and get your life back. Your life is screwed up upside down because you're not addressing these things, and they're coming after your throat. And so, you got to address them. The good news is we can get rid of two of the four that are pending going towards this. Cut up the credit cards. Get on a budget. You can clean every bit of your debt, all of it, everything you've told us about in a year, everything. And what we'll do is we'll set you up on the every dollar account. And, so our suggestion is clear those two. Get married this weekend. Doesn't cost any money. She's not liable just because you got married. And then the two of you sit down as a husband and wife and start building a life together, which involves cleaning this mess up. But y'all are just running around acting like you're freaking 16 years old. And you're getting your head taken off doing it. So this is no longer a game. We're down into adult land now. And that's what we've got to play. You got to play serious. And no, you're not bankrupt. And no... you don't need an attorney, because if you go to court with or without an attorney, and the question the judge asks is this a valid debt? Yes. Have you paid it? No. Guilty. That's simple. Yeah. You lose the case, because it's not a question of your character. It's not a question of what happened. It's not a question you didn't have a job. It's not a question of your mama. It's not a question of nothing. Just simple. Did you pay the debt that you owe? No. Boom. Judgment. Okay? That's simple. A lawyer can't keep that from happening. The only thing a lawyer could do is be negotiating better than you've been negotiating. Because your offer here of $6,000 is not a great offer. But given that you've got eight, I'd get rid of. I'd do it in a heartbeat.
12: Yeah, but, plus, it's been around forever, so it's time to just case closed.
0: Yeah. So these things, when we ignore them and sweep them under the rug, we not only get a lumpy rug, they have a high rate of resurrection. And now you have zombies walking all through your... They come up out of the grave, and you have zombies walking through your house. And because we didn't deal with them. And so what you've got to do is take the zombies out fast, hardcore.

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2: The World Cup third place game underway at the half right now. England started early and got them often.
3: Here's Declan Rice to step in and win it back for England and hit the shot and score a great goal. England captain delivers after 2 minutes in Miami.
2: This is the second fastest goal scored in World Cup game history. Right now at the half, 4-0 England over France. Mbappe's in the starting lineup for the French, but he's obviously had very little impact. He right now trails Lionel Messi by one assist in the Golden Boot race that game. Messi has a chance to add to it. The championship game, Argentina versus Spain tomorrow, 3 p.m. Looks like it's scheduled as is, even though there have been obviously weather impacts from those smoke and wildfires. Yankees Dodgers postponed the makeup date scheduled for tomorrow as a result of those wildfires as well. I'm Martin Weiss.
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5: This is a Fox News alert. The U.S. just launched more airstrikes on Iran. I'm Carmen Roberts. U.S. CENTCOM posted on X, the U.S. military began striking Iran again at 6 p.m. Eastern. And the strikes are in part retaliation for Iran's missile and drone strikes on a U.S. base in Jordan yesterday that killed 2 U.S. service members, caused one to go missing, and injured several others. And now the U.S. State Department is issuing a warning for all Americans.
6: Issued a brand new worldwide caution urging Americans to think twice about any travel to the Middle East. Due to heightened tensions in the Middle East, the security environment remains complex with the potential for unseen escalation. And that's exactly what we saw in neighboring Jordan when Iran fired multiple intermediate range ballistic missiles that made it through U.S. air defense systems, hit a base in Jordan with dozens of U.S. Air Force personnel at the base.
5: Fox's Lucas Tomlinson in Tel Aviv. Earlier, Iran issued its own warning, telling people to stay away from U.S. military bases in the region. And President Trump spoke to News Nation about the service members' deaths and said, in part, it was very sad, a very sad thing, adding, we hate to see it happen. It's in the service of our country. And he also reiterated that Iran cannot and should not have a nuclear weapon. Ontario's premier, Doug Ford, is pushing back after President Trump blasted Canada for letting wildfires get out of control and inundate the northern U.S. with smoke.
7: I find it a shame the administration in the U.S. and Congress people writing these letters and blaming us and so on and so forth. They have a very short memory. We had the water bombers, everyone ready, going over to California. It was last year.
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8: 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Just click listen, then swipe right and hear the latest news updates on your time. 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
5: Homeland Security says Caitlin Tracy, a Canadian woman reportedly in the U.S. illegally, faces deportation after allegedly slapping a teenager at the Jersey Shore on the 4th of July weekend because the teen and her friends were wearing clothing referencing President Trump and ICE.
12: DHS writing on X, quote, this illegal alien who assaulted a teenager has no business being in our country. She is now in ICE custody pending removal from our nation. Tracy's attorney has not responded to our request for comment, but her husband told a local local outlet that it was Tracy who was shoved and hit. He also told the New Jersey Monitor, quote, "My wife has never been in trouble in her entire life. She's never had any kind of situation like this. This one little situation that was really a nothing burger when it happened has been blown so out of control by conservatives online that it has caused my wife to be put in a detention center. A GoFundMe for Tracy was taken down, but another online fundraiser for her legal defense has now popped up on a different site."
5: Fox's CB Cotton reporting. The first lawsuits have been filed against Taylor Farms over its lettuce linked to an outbreak of cyclospora.
13: At least three lawsuits were filed this week, including in Michigan and Ohio federal courts, by people who allege they became sick after eating at Taco Bell's tied to contaminated lettuce. The supplier of the lettuce linked to Taylor Farms, the company recalling its product, saying this, quote, "While the FDA traceback is indicating a specific independent farm, which represents less than 1% of the U.S.'s iceberg lettuce supply, as the potential source of the outbreak, we have removed all iceberg lettuce from the region indefinitely." The Food and Drug Administration said that its traceback investigation identified a single supplier, Taylor Farms de Mexico, and that consumers should avoid eating shredded iceberg lettuce at Taco Bell's in Indiana, Kentucky, Michigan, Ohio, and West Virginia.
5: Fox's Chanley Painter reporting. And I'm Carmen Roberts, and this is Fox News.
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16: The 930 WFMD Skyscan forecast for Frederick and surrounding counties. Looks like a greater chance of scattered showers and thunderstorms continuing through the early evening, but dissipating through the night. Cloudy, becoming partly cloudy toward daybreak with a low of 72. Sunday is a sunny day with a high near 86, and Sunday night mostly clear with a low around 64. 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
2: 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And we get them out of these sessions feeling good about themselves, and guess what? They want to do these things instead of feel like they have to do them.
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